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Let your conversation be without covetousness, and be content with such things as ye have. For he hath said, I will never leave thee nor forsake thee, so that we may boldly say, The Lord is my helper, and I will not fear what man shall do to me. Hebrews 13:5-6.

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And I want to encourage you to stay tuned, and may God bless you wonderfully.

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That's when I

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You know the good Lord's got a plan for every moment of the day.

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The Lord bestows favor and honor. 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Psalms 84:11.

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everything we need, according to your riches and glory, by Christ Jesus. Oh, we thank you for it, Father. In your presence is fullness of joy, and at your right hand are pleasures forevermore.

Whatsoever things are true, whatsoever things are honest, whatsoever things are just, whatsoever things are pure, whatsoever things are lovely, whatsoever things are of good report, if there be any virtue and if there be any praise, think on these things."

The mere mention of his name can calm the storm, heal the broken, raise the dead. At the name of Jesus, I've seen sin-hardened men melted, derelicts transformed, the lights of hope put into the eyes of a hopeless child. At the name of Jesus, hatred and bitterness turn to love and forgiveness. Arguments cease. I've heard a mother softly breathe his name at the bedside of a child delirious from fever, and I've watched as that little body grew quiet and the fevered brow cool. I've sat beside a dying saint, her body racked with pain, when in those final fleeting seconds summoned her last ounce of ebbing strength to whisper earth's sweetest name, Jesus, Jesus. Emperors have tried to destroy it. Philosophies have tried to stamp it out. Tyrants have tried to wash it from the face of the earth with the very blood of those who claimed it. Yet it still stands. And there shall be that final day when every voice that has ever uttered a sound, every voice of Adam's race shall rise in one mighty chorus to proclaim the name of Jesus. For in that day every knee shall bow and every tongue shall confess that Jesus Christ is truly Lord. So you see, it was not mere chance that caused an angel one night long ago to say to a virgin maiden, His name shall be called Jesus. Jesus. Oh, there is something about that name.

Psalm 15 from the Message. Yahweh, who gets invited to dinner at your place? How do we get on your guest list? Walk straight. Act right. Tell the truth. Don't hurt your friend. Don't blame your neighbor. Despise the despicable.

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1: Father God, in Jesus' name, we lift up our president to you. We ask you to guide the head of our nation in the way that you would have him to go. We pray that you would surround our president with men and women of integrity whose motives are for that which is right. We also pray that you would give our nation's leaders discernment, understanding, and knowledge so that our nation may know stability both internally and abroad. In Jesus' name, amen.

For God has not given us a spirit of fear, but of power and of love and of a sound mind. 2 Timothy 1:7.

This is David Ingalls. Has anyone told you today that God loves you and that He has a plan for your life? I have a very important question I want to ask you. If you were to die this very second, do you know for sure, beyond a shadow of a doubt, that you would go to heaven? The Holy Bible reads, "For all have sinned and come short of the glory of God, and for the wages of sin is death, but the gift of God is eternal life through Jesus Christ our Lord." The Bible also reads, "For whosoever shall call upon the name of the Lord shall be saved." I'm a whosoever, and you are too. I want to pray for you. Father God, in the name of Jesus, bless those listening to my voice. Bless their family with long, healthy lives. Make yourself real to them. If they aren't born again, I pray that they receive Jesus as Lord right now. Thank you, Father, in the name of Jesus. Listening ones, if you would like to receive the gift that God has for you, say this prayer after me from your heart. Say it from your lips out loud. Dear Lord Jesus, come into my heart. Wash me and cleanse me. Set me free. Jesus, thank you that you died for me. I believe that you are risen from the dead. I believe that you're coming back again for me. Oh God, fill me with your Holy Spirit. Give me a passion for the lost. Give me a hunger for the things of God. Give me a holy boldness to tell others about Jesus Christ. According to the Word of God and my prayer, I'm saved. I'm born again. I'm on my way to heaven because I have Jesus in my heart. Amen. My brother, my sister, I welcome you to the family of God. Be sure to tell someone about your prayer and get into a Bible-teaching church family right away. Always remember, run to God and not from God, because He loves you and has a great plan for your life.

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Then Pilate therefore took Jesus and scourged him. And the soldiers took a crown of thorns and put it on his head. And they put on him a purple robe. They came up to him saying, "Hail, King of the Jews." Then they smote him with their hands. Pilate therefore went forth again and said to them, "Behold, I bring him forth to you, that you may know that I find no fault in him."

crown of thorns and the purple robe. Pilate said unto them, Behold the man. When the chief priest therefore and officers saw him, they cried out, saying, Crucify him, crucify him. Pilate said unto them, Take him and crucify him, for I find no fault in him.

But if the Spirit of him that raised up Jesus from the dead dwell in you, he that raised up Christ from the dead shall also quicken your mortal bodies by his Spirit that dwelleth in you. Romans 8:11.

that is passed into the heavens, Jesus, the Son of God, let us hold fast our profession. For we have not a high priest which cannot be touched with the feeling of our infirmities, but was in all points tempted like as we are, yet without sin. Let us therefore come boldly into the throne of grace, that we may obtain mercy and find grace to help in time of need.

0: You're listening to the Oasis Network, KNYD, Broken Arrow, Tulsa, Oklahoma, KMSI, Moore, Oklahoma City, WYCS, Yorktown, Hampton, Virginia, KOZO, Branson, Springfield, Missouri, and WOFN, Beach City, Canton, Ohio.
1: The Lord spoke to me and told me some things. He said, you'll begin to write with a new anointing. And through the music and through the singing as you minister forth, my anointing will flow out from you. Those who believe that and receive that anointing will be healed in their body. Financial need will be met. Harmony will come to the home. The yoke of bondage will be broken because it's the anointing that breaks the yoke. I'm David Engels, and this is the Hour of Anointing.

You're worthy of all praise, of worship and all praise, Lord. I worship you and I praise you and I love you. Lord, I know you hear me. You're present and you're ever near to me.

In Ephesians 6 and verses 10 through 18, the Apostle Paul is describing the armor of God. One of the most important pieces of this armor is the breastplate of righteousness, or right standing. A breastplate covers the vital parts of a soldier's body. Your right standing with God acts as that breastplate. It covers the vital part of a Christian's identity, his right to the authority provided for him in Christ Jesus. The word authority, sometimes I just like to take words and kind of take them apart a little bit and just think about them. I'm thinking of authority, then I thought of author-ity. In other words, we're taking part with the author. We are standing in union with the author. And we've been given authority, you might say, or the right of the author. The author of life, the author of salvation, the author of being more than a conqueror, that author being Christ Jesus. So we have authority or authority. We have a right provided for us in Christ Jesus. Now we must put on this breastplate of righteousness and wear it victoriously, not sheepishly or timidly, but put on the breastplate of right standing and wear it victoriously. It'll bring the force of righteousness into operation in our lives and on our behalf. One of our rights in the kingdom is answered prayer. According to 1 Peter chapter 3 and verse 12, the eyes of the Lord are over the righteous, and his ears are open unto their prayers. So one of our rights is that we would have our prayers answered. In James 5, it says, the effectual, fervent prayer of a righteous man availeth much. When you pray in faith, you have a right to expect your heavenly Father to answer. And his answers are yea and amen. And we pray the word of God back to him. It's just as good as ours. Developing what I call a righteousness consciousness will cause you to live an overcoming, victorious life. You know, I know that our family members, our children, when they come to our home, now they all have their own places where they live outside the home now, but when they don't come in and sheepishly sit around, I mean, they go right to the icebox, to the refrigerator, they look in the pantry, they just come in as though they have a right to be there. That's a righteousness consciousness on their part. They believe they're in right standing with their father and with their mother. They think that this is familiar territory, that they have certain rights and privileges. And, of course, we're delighted when they feel that way. You know, we just feel good when they feel that way. And God likes it when you and I feel that way. So we must develop what I call a righteousness or right standing consciousness. It will cause us to live an overcoming, victorious life. We won't just kind of back up to things or sheepishly approach them. No, we will step up boldly to take what is really ours. Jesus was in right standing with the Father during his earth walk, and the results he obtained were outstanding because he had that son-to-father relationship, knowing that right standing with the Father. And as a child of God, and a joint heir with Jesus. You have been made a joint heir with Jesus. Say this with me. I have been made a joint heir with Jesus. So that means that we walk and face the Father with Jesus jointly. We never go to him just alone, although it feels very personal and alone, but Jesus is with us because we are

0: those who were discomforted. He healed the sick. He did miraculous things. There was creations done. Think about it, though, at the marriage at Cana of Galilee, the first miracle. Jesus performed miracles, and he helped suffering humanity, and he even helped inconvenient humanity. That was an inconvenience at that wedding, even, to be out of wine for the celebration. So Jesus is interested not only in the big things, but also in every little thing. He said, "He that believeth on me," or that is, believes on Jesus, "the works that Jesus did, we will do also." And he said, "Greater works than these shall we do," he said, "because I go to my Father." We're to spend time in God's Word, and listening to broadcasts like this, and being in a point of meditation. Meditation means muttering, thinking on, exercising in, singing the Word of God. We find out for ourselves, we will build that righteousness consciousness in us. When we do, this righteousness will become an active, powerful force in our life. You know, standing in a point of authority, one of the hardest things for people to understand and receive is living from a point of this authority or authority. When you made Jesus the Lord of your life, you were authorized. Now he's the author, and you're the part of the change that's been made. You are brought into harmony with the author, so you are authorized. When you made Jesus Lord of your life, Colossians chapter 1 says that you were delivered from the power of darkness. So you were delivered from the power or the authority of Satan. You have been delivered from the power or authority of darkness and placed into God's kingdom. The kingdom of God includes both heaven and earth. And Jesus said all power, and another translation for power is authority, all power is given unto me in heaven and in earth.
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2: Jesus came preaching that when the kingdom has come, it can be in your life like it is in heaven. You can tap into abundance on this earth. I am come. I who? The Word has come. That you might have life and have it more abundantly. How are you going to enter into that? Through the kingdom of God.

0: And the kingdom came on the day of Pentecost and was set up in the hearts of men. They won't say, lo here, lo there, but behold, the kingdom of God is within you. That is the kingdom Jesus is talking about when he said, pray the kingdom come. We don't have to pray that today. The kingdom came on the day of Pentecost. What we need to do now is learn how to operate in the principles of this kingdom, get it to bring forth the abundance. And it's available on the earth today. It is our promised land for this life, not when we get to heaven. 2 Peter chapter 1 says, God hath given unto us all things that pertain to life and godliness. How? Through the knowledge of him that has called us to glory and virtue, whereby are given unto us exceeding great and precious promises, that by these you might be partakers of the divine nature. Didn't say you would be, said you might be. You have to make a decision to be a partaker of the divine nature and operate in the principles of the kingdom, and then all these things will be added to you. You know, the more you speak this, the more you see it. And Jesus, the intent of his message to the poor was that the kingdom of God will elevate you to a place that you can't get in the natural realm. Now, let me show you parallels in the scripture. The promised land to the children of Israel was the land of Canaan. It is not a type of heaven. It is an Old Testament type of our inheritance in this life. He said, you'll live in houses you didn't build. You'll eat of vineyards you didn't plant. In other words, you'll be blessed. That was the will of God. But did they all make it? No. You know why? Many of them wouldn't believe it. They said, we'd rather go back to Egypt. At least we had a job over there. Did you know that all of Israel, you know, they talk about unemployment here a few years ago, how bad it was, and people are thinking, dear God, we're all going down the tube. The whole nation of Israel was all unemployed in one day. I mean, they all had a job one day. The next morning they get up, none of them was employed. Not one of them had a job. And for 40 years they didn't have a job. But they didn't miss one meal. Their clothes didn't wear out. They lacked nothing to sustain life, even though they rebelled against God. But you see, they died in the wilderness. Somebody said, oh, God always leads you through the wilderness. No, he'll lead you out of it.
1: Praise. Glory. Glory.
0: The wilderness experience for the children of Israel was not the will of God. It was because of the rebellion. When they decided they was going to do what God said, you know, Joshua and Caleb had a different spirit. They said, we're well able to take it. Take what? The land that God gave them. What is our promised land today? The exceeding great and precious promises. That by these you might be partakers of the divine nature. There's the Word of Faith movement that says, we're well able to take it. And there's another group that says, oh, you're making God a slot machine in the sky. They're going to die in the wilderness, but we're going to possess the land.
1: Yeah.
0: Yeah. Hallelujah. Glory to God. God wants you to enter into the provisions he's made. Somebody said, well, if God's given me all things, why don't I have them? Faith is the substance of them. Where do you get the faith? From the Word of God. Where do you get the Word of God? From the Word of promise. You know what Paul said? All the promises of God are yes and amen. God said yes to them. You're supposed to say amen. Isn't that simple? I mean, God said, give and it shall be given unto you. You should say, so be it. Yeah, but you don't understand, Brother Caps, when I give, the washing machine breaks down, the car won't start. Yeah, I know that's what the devil said. Why are you quoting him? Faith cometh by hearing, so does fear. It was God's will that all the children of Israel enter into the promised land, but they didn't. Only those that had a different spirit. They said, we're well able. 40 years they confessed it. I like what old Caleb said. When they got in there, he said, give me the mountain with the giants on it. Now, he's 85 years old now. He was 45 when he went over and saw the giants. Now he's 85. Bless God, he took the mountain. Yeah. Hallelujah. Well, he had 40 years to practice up on his confession, didn't he? Brother, his image was up there. Glory be to God. I'll tell you, folks, this is our promised land. And it's not something you're going to get when you get to heaven. It's our inheritance in this life. See, the children of Israel, they had wars to fight and battles to fight to enter into the promised land. We have too. There's people writing books today to try to keep you out of the promised land. See, the Bible's so simple, you'd have to have someone to help you misunderstand it. But there's people writing books to help you misunderstand it. How in the world could the promised land be a type of heaven when there were wars and enemies there that had to be conquered? There are giants in the religious world today that are trying their best to keep you from believing this gospel, the gospel of the poor, that the kingdom of God will bless you and cause you to walk in the abundant provisions of Jesus if you operated perfect in it. Now listen to what I'm saying. Don't get offended by the, quote, prosperity gospel. When Paul says, though Jesus was rich, he became poor that you through his poverty might be made rich. The word rich, don't get offended at the word rich. It means abundance. That means enough to pay your bills, meet your need, and be able to give to others. That's all he's talking about. He's not talking about having millions and millions of dollars. God's not opposed to that. But don't get offended at that, because God wants you to have abundance. God wants you to be blessed. It is the will of God that it be on earth as it is in heaven. If you can just get people to believe that, they'll pray different. They'll act different. They'll be different. And it'll change. Yeah, it's God's will that it be on earth as it is in heaven. It was God's will that all the children of Israel enter into the promised land. Do you know why they didn't? Because they rebelled against God. They would not say what God said. They would not believe what God told them. But Jesus said, you that mourn shall laugh. You that are hungry shall be filled. And brother, I mean, they got over there. They found it just exactly like God said. And I tell you, for the last 15 years, I've been operating in this. And I'm not 100% in it. Dear God, I'm not even close. But it's produced abundance for me for 15 years. And you know, it's strange that people try to talk you out of it. It's like a guy swimming in the river and somebody saying, didn't you know that river dried up? To them, it did. Don't you know healing went out with the apostles? No, I didn't know that. I'm still getting healed. But to them, it did. As you have believed, so shall it be. Jesus said that on several occasions. The gospel of the kingdom is good news. Proverbs says, the blessing of the Lord maketh rich, and he addeth no sorrow to it. Somebody said, oh, Brother Camps, the Bible says prosperity will destroy you. No, you misunderstood. It says prosperity will destroy a fool. Be careful lest you locate yourself. I'm trying to quit. Turn with me to Luke's gospel, the 10th chapter, and we'll close with this. See, Jesus went around preaching the gospel of the kingdom. Jesus anointed 70 and sent them out two by two. He said, the harvest is great, but the laborers are few. Come down to verse 8. And into whatsoever city you enter, and they receive you. See, if they receive you, they receive the word. See, eat such things that are set before you. See, we've prepared a table here tonight. Did you eat what was set before you? Amen. Then he said, heal the sick that are therein. In other words, he said, when they receive the word, well, just heal all the sick. And then he says, when you get them healed, tell them the reason you got healed is because the kingdom of God just came close to you. Hadn't come yet. Just got close to you. You see, Jesus said, the kingdom of God is at hand. It's at hand. It's at hand. Well, he laid hands on people so that they could get the whole city healed just when the kingdom hadn't even come yet. You understand? It hadn't come here. That's under the old covenant. All these things were done under the old covenant. Then when the kingdom has come and abides in each one of us, we ought to be able to get them healed, shouldn't we? I mean, if the kingdom is in us, when he said they could get them, the whole city healed when the kingdom of God just came close to them. Well, if you're sitting out here with the kingdom in you, we ought to be able to get in enough agreement to get that kingdom to heal the people in here tonight, amen, shouldn't we? If they could get that done under the old covenant, then the new covenant's better. Hallelujah. See, I think we've made these things too hard. And sometimes we've kind of indicated it's a one-man show, you know. I mean, sure, there's people anointed to lay hands on people. But I think sometimes we forget that any member of the body of Christ, wherever the kingdom is, there's healing power. Amen. That's good news, isn't it? Hallelujah. I don't know whether it helped you or not, but I've talked myself happy. Amen. Hallelujah. Glory. Glory be to God. Amen. I'm glad you could join us for the Concepts of Faith broadcast today. I trust you've been with us all this week. We've been talking about the intent of the Word and how important it is to understand the intent of God's Word. This is the last day for CD offer number 7221. It's entitled God's Image of You. Two CDs for $15 plus $4 postage and handling, a total of $19. God's Image of You. Where do you get the image that God has of us? From His Word. John said, "Beloved, now are we the sons of God." Many people think they're going to become sons of God when they get to heaven, but no, we have become sons of God. If you've been born again, you're considered sons of God, a son of God. You are a joint heir with Christ. We are world overcomers. Greater is He that is in us than he that is in the world. We're more than conquerors. Paul said, "I can do all things through Christ which strengthens me." Well, it's not in our own ability. Sometimes people think you're bragging when you're talking about all these things that the Word said about you. Well, I'm just trying to build my image to what God sees in me. He sees me as a world overcomer. He sees me as more than a conqueror. He sees me healed by the stripes of Jesus. He sees me prosperous in everything I stretch my hand forth to do. For greater is He that's in me. It's not me that's great, it's the greater one in me. This series will give you insight in how to build the image inside your spirit that God has of you. Now, God has described you in His Word in such detail until the devil himself could recognize you by what the Word says, that you were born again, filled with the Spirit, world-overcoming faith abiding on the inside of you because the Word of God abides in you. Oh, I get excited about it. I'd like to preach the whole thing now, but I can't. That's offer number 7221, God's Image of You. 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
6: What's it going to take? I think if there is a key word, to gaining generational unity, it has to be attitude. The way we think about one another, our attitude toward one another, the way we react to one another. The old can't despise the young, and the young cannot disrespect the old. We need to respect and value the potential contribution of every member, no matter how different in our perspectives or our preferences. Probably the greatest area that you will see in the church sometimes, generational preference that causes a problem, is in the area of music. And everybody kept their mouth shut because you did not want to isolate yourself. But it's the truth. You know, there is a saying, you can please all the people sometime and some of the people all the time, but you can't please all the people all the time. This saying is probably more true in the church with music than anything else. You know, we all tend to prefer that the music from the platform be what we like, what we grew up with. If we're not careful, we think that the church is all about us. What I like. Let me share a true story with you. A pastor, realizing that his church had gotten outdated in several areas, and he's realized he needed to freshen up some things, not to lose the influence with the younger generation. He realized that there were some things that he could never change. Around here, the same thing. We don't change the gospel. We don't change the word of God. But I want to tell you what, things pertaining to style, method, appearance, looking at the building, these should and have to change. You notice that the platform has changed last week. It might change again. I don't know. You probably noticed that we have moved up forward. That puts these sections on the very end at risk. They're looking at everybody's back. There may be a change where we move everybody in. And don't use those sections. Oh, and you went crazy because I go, you said, you're taking my seat away. No, I'm not. You got another one just right over across the aisle. Because I was in a church that had this same problem we had, and so they just blocked out those sections unless they absolutely had to have them. Now comes a place. Here's ages, stages, and generations. Well, if you're going to do that, I'm going to leave the church. That happens. That's because people are not willing to be in unity with one another and work together for the betterment of the whole group. You know, Thomas Jefferson said, in matters of principle, stand like a rock. In matters of style, swim with the current. That's a good statement. See, we need to have the wisdom to know what things need to change and what things don't ever need to change. Hello? Anyway, let me finish the story. So the pastor began to implement the change in the music. He began to implement more contemporary music into the worship. And after one service, one of the elderly ladies came up to him and said, I'd like to talk to you about the music. Been there. So he braced himself for the complaint. But instead, she said one of the most mature things that a person can ever say. She said, Pastor, I've noticed that we've changed some of the music, and personally, the new songs that are being sung are not my favorites. But I want you to know this. I've been praying for my grandson to get saved, and I bring him to church with me on occasions. Since you've been singing some of the newer songs, he's more willing to come to church. He's paying more attention in service. Even though some of the music isn't my favorite, if it helps bring him closer to salvation, then I'm 100% behind the change. This woman's attitude was a pastor's dream. She was putting the needs of others above her personal preference. You know, Edward Lewis Cole said, the counterfeit Trinity is me, myself, and I. You know, sometimes we think that all young people are flexible. And that all old people are rigid and set in their ways. And that's predominantly how the generations perceive one another. Am I right or wrong? I'm going to be talking to you about this because until we get the harmony in among us that we need, we can never accomplish what we need to accomplish for God. You can't accomplish anything when you have segmented groups, each little group doing their deal. But if we all appreciate one another and come and work together, you know, this lady, even though she was chronologically older, the story that I just told demonstrated wonderful flexibility. And that flexibility will help to facilitate and promote generational cohesion. You know, I see people get upset in this church when we save seats for certain groups at certain times. Sometimes when we have baby dedication, we have to reserve several of the seats over where some of you people really like to sit. And people have got upset because they can't sit in their favorite seat. For one service, cannot we be a little flexible? Let that sink in a little bit. One of the great music conductors and composers said this, a person's age can be determined by the degree of pain he experiences when he comes in contact with a new idea. But you know, what is old and what is young? Is it chronological age? What is old and what is young? That's something that has to be determined by each individual. Henry Ford said this, anyone who stops learning is old, whether at 20 or 80. Anyone who keeps learning stays young. The greatest thing in life is to keep your mind young. The Minnesota Medical Association said this, you may be old at 40 and young at 80, but you're genuinely old at any age if you feel old. If you feel there is no more you can learn and contribute, find yourself saying, I'm too old for that sort of thing. You take no interest in the activities of the youth.
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7: You know, while we're here, I just want to just mention our Kindle the Flame
8: yes.
7: that comes up in September.
8: 24th through the 26th.
7: Yeah,
8: it'll be here before we know it.
7: I know. Tell them what our theme is.
8: Yes. So this year, our theme is grace and grit.
7: Yes.
8: And, you know, we want to go through life gracefully, but... You know, when those problems come, you have to have grit and determination. And I believe that as women of God, that yes. we can have both grace and grit to be successful in life. Registration just opened
7: yes, yes.
8: at the beginning of this month, and it's early bird registration right
7: That's
8: now. So save the date, September 24th through the 26th. You don't want to miss it. And hey, go ahead and save
7: yes.
8: $20
7: That's
8: and
7: right.
8: register. You can go to rhema.org/KT.
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9: 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My name is Annette CAPS, and I am so glad you have joined me today. And as you listen, I pray that the Word of God will come alive in you, and you will receive a fresh touch of the Holy Spirit in your life.
10: Lord, let the Holy Ghost come on.
11: I knew because it was a certainty. It was a settled yeah. fact.
12: Yeah.
11: And there are other things that I've seen like that. These are the manifestations of the gift of the Spirit. But the thing about it is, this kind of stuff is not made just so that Annette Capps can do it.
12: Right.
11: are the pastors, are the evangelists. These gifts of the Spirit, Paul said, earnestly desire and covet these things. And I think most of us want that, don't we? Let me see your hand if you want the gifts of the Spirit flowing through you. We do, but I think we haven't understood how to flow with it. I think we have to develop a skill, a skill in flowing with the Holy Spirit. And I'm just right now talking about the gift of faith, okay? I'm talking about the gift of faith. All right, let's narrow this down because we're running out of time here. So we cannot use the fruit of faith to try to accomplish something that only happens with the gift of faith.
12: Yeah.
11: Now, you activate these gifts, and I'm pointing at the gift of faith here, but I'm going to say all the gifts. All the gifts are activated by the fruit of faith. They're activated that way. You have to use faith to activate the gifts in your life.
12: Yeah. That's good.
11: I have told you about the gifts of the Spirit. How many of you know now about the gifts of the Spirit? Yes. So now you have a choice. Mm-hmm. Do I yield to the Spirit? Do I listen to the Spirit? Do I act upon what the Holy Spirit says to me? You have a choice. Mm-hmm. So all of these are activated by your faith. I mean, what good does it do if the Lord gives you a prophecy and you say, oh, I'm too scared to do that. I'm not going to do that.
12: Yay.
11: What if you're just praying and all of a sudden a word of prophecy comes to you or you get the interpretation of what you just prayed and you start to pray it in English and you go, oh, I can't do that. Mm-hmm. It takes faith to step out. Mm-hmm. It took faith. It took faith for Elisha after he had that cloak and mantle of Elijah. It took faith for him to step up to that river in front of those 50 sons of the prophets and go, where is the Lord God of Elijah? Mm-hmm. Oh, but what if I did it and nothing happened? I had to swim.
12: Yeah.
11: It was his faith. You see? This fruit of faith activated the gift of the working of miracles and the water parted.
12: Yeah. Yeah.
11: Are you getting anything out of this?
13: Oh, so much. Yes.
11: Extraordinary impartation from heaven arrives fully developed. All right. I've been trying to get to this for quite a while. Woo. So we have multiple requests for people wanting to raise people from the dead. And you cannot use just the fruit of faith to raise people from the dead. When you have people that are in serious, serious circumstances, then you use your faith to grab hold of the gifts from heaven.
12: Yeah.
11: Okay?
12: Okay.
11: You use your faith to grab hold of the gifts from heaven. When someone has died, obviously probably of an illness or a accident, whatever the issue was, it takes several gifts of the Spirit operating to raise somebody from the dead.
12: Yeah.
11: And so somebody that just marches up and says, I want y'all to pray and let's agree that they'll be raised from the dead, then you better ask God, are they supposed to be raised from the dead, first of all?
12: Yeah.
11: Whoops. We forgot to find out. Smith Wigglesworth, his wife, Polly, died. And he was out of town and he came rushing home and they had her laid out. I don't know how long she'd been dead, but a while. And he grabbed her and raised her from the dead.
12: Wow.
11: And she said, Smith, what are you doing? And he said, you can't leave. And she said, my time here is finished. You're going to have to let me go. And they had a long conversation. And he said, she said, I'm done, but I don't want you to quit. You've got to finish your ministry. And so let me go. So he agreed to let her go and she died. But see, you got to ask, you know, what's God's plan and purpose here? No, it's not God's will for a child to pass. But when somebody knows they've finished their course and they say to go, then leave them alone.
12: Yeah. Yeah.
11: And I got news for you. I'm older than a lot of you in here, and if you try to bring me back, you're going to be in trouble. You're going to be in trouble. Okay. On to the gift of faith. Here's what, this is another situation. This was a young woman that was possessed of devils, seriously bad possessed of devils. I'm not going to go into all that. And here's what Smith said about this. And hear this carefully. He said, the look in her eyes was dreadful. I knew I was facing demonic activity and something had to be done. He said, my faith began to penetrate the heavens. If you want anything from God, you will have to pray into heaven. That is where it all is. Mm-hmm. All of this supernatural power to do the things that we've talked about in the gifts of the Spirit, these are heavenly things. These are heavenly things. And we use our faith to tap into heavens. All right, go back. Let me let Smith talk to you a minute. My faith began to penetrate the heavens. If you want anything from God, you will have to pray into heaven. That is where it all is. If you live in the earth realm and expect to receive from God, you will never get anything. I saw in the presence of God the limitations of my faith. That's when he encountered this tremendous demonic possession. He said, he prayed into heaven, and I saw in the presence of God the limitations of my faith. Then there came another faith, a faith that takes the promise, a faith that believes God's word. And from that presence, I came back to earth a different man. God gave me a faith that could shake heaven.
7: Wow.
11: Mm-hmm. He took this, the fruit of faith, and he moved into the heavenly manifestation of the gift of faith. He tapped into God's power. That faith came to him fully formed. He says, in that faith, he wrought total deliverance for that young wife. After sleeping 14 hours, she awoke perfectly healed because Wigglesworth had been moved from the natural to the supernatural. Did you get that?
7: Yes.
11: His fruit of faith penetrated the heavens and laid hold of that supernatural faith, the faith of God. Any of you ever seen them? It skips me now who did it, but the painting of God's finger reaching down and man's finger reaching up. That's what I saw when I read that. Of us penetrating heaven with our faith to lay hold of these supernatural gifts that come completed. The completed thing. I can see it. It's almost like it takes a shape when it comes to you. But when it drops on the inside of you, nothing can take it away. And so in that moment, that faith that comes only from heaven dropped into Smith Wigglesworth, and he cast those devils out, and that woman was raised up whole and well. He also, that same kind of faith came. He raised multiple people from the dead. It takes that kind of faith. That kind of faith is not just generated down here. That kind of faith is a heavenly faith. It is a faith that penetrates your soul when you penetrate the heavens. You open up that power to flow. And it takes the gift of faith. If that person has died and been sick of something, has cancer, it's got to have the gifts of healing there. Because otherwise, they're just going to turn around and die again quickly. It takes that. If they've decomposed, it takes the gift of working of miracles because flesh doesn't revert. Mm-hmm. Talking about the law of dynamics here or thermodynamics here. It takes, but we are told that we have access to heaven's faith. We are told we have access to those supernatural impartations because Jesus said, go heal the sick, raise the dead, cast out devils. There is a way to do it. We just have just bumbled around down here going, well, I don't know. What we need to know is this very thing that Wigglesworth said. And I've quoted this many times. And he said, it's when we are at the end of our own that we can enter into the riches of God's resources. When we have nothing, when we can have all things. Why? Because we empty ourselves, and that is when heaven floods into us. And then the miracles take place. And then the faith is there. And then the gifts of healing flow. Woo, glory to God. Hallelujah. All right. The gift of faith, it's a fact in the mind of God. It's already established. Number six, it takes the form of information communicated from a higher place. Communication from a higher place outside of time. Well, there's so many other things we can talk about, but we're actually at the end. We could talk about Shadrach, Meshach, and Abednego. Would you have needed faith to walk into that fiery furnace? This kind doesn't do it. Fruit of faith doesn't do it. This is where people get in trouble. Well, I have faith, so I'll just step in front of that Mack truck. I have faith. I'll just pick up that rattlesnake. This is not the kind of faith we're talking about here. I've got news for you. If the gift of faith drops on the inside of you, you could walk through the fire and not be burned at all. If the gift of faith is in manifestation, you can do whatever you hear from God in the communication. Problem is, a lot of people want to use the fruit of faith to make this happen, to make the miracles happen. Yes, the fruit of faith. We can believe for healing. We believe for all that God has done for us through Jesus Christ. But when we step into those extraordinary things, it has to come from the heavenly side. Well, I trust you have enjoyed our time together today at Capps Chapel. It's important to me to hear from you and know that you are listening on this radio station. 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
1: 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The Bible tells us that Solomon's request pleased the Lord. 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
3: I want to share with you this morning a message about how to hear God's voice. It's important that you learn to hear the voice of God. There will come a time in your life when you hearing from God is the most important thing in your life. And you need to learn to hear God's voice, not just in the big things of life, but in every area of your life. You see, you can't wait until, say, if I have some big crisis in my life, I need to hear from the Lord. No, we need to get familiar with the voice of God on a regular basis, because I personally believe that the Lord is talking to us on a regular basis. I mean, the Lord leads us on a daily basis, give us this day, our daily bread, and it's a picture of just God's provision on a regular basis. And certainly part of his provision is going to be the provision of guidance and wisdom and understanding. So 1 Kings chapter number 3, I'm going to preface it a little bit by saying that Solomon, of course, is this successor to King David. And Solomon is going to take his father's place. At this time, Solomon is approximately 19 to 20 years of age, and he's assumed this role where he is the next leader of the nation of Israel. And the Bible says here in 1 Kings chapter 3 and verse number 1, Solomon made a marriage alliance with Pharaoh, king of Egypt. He took Pharaoh's daughter and brought her into the city of David until he had finished building his own house and the house of the Lord and the wall around Jerusalem. The people were sacrificing at the high places, however, because no house had been built for the name of the Lord. Solomon loved the Lord. Now think about that. Solomon loved the Lord, walking in the statutes of David, his father. Only he sacrificed and made offerings at the high places. Now, there are a couple of chinks in the armor here, the alliances that he's making with these foreign countries. That'll catch up with him in the 11th chapter. And then this offering up sacrifices in the high places, that's not God's best. But the idea is that he did love the Lord, and he was walking in the statutes of David, his father, and he's endeavoring to please the Lord. In verse number 4, and the king went to Gibeon to sacrifice there. And that was the great high place Solomon used to offer 1,000 burnt offerings on that altar. At Gibeon, the Lord appeared to Solomon in a dream by night. God said, now think about this. God came to him in a dream, and this is what the Lord said to him. Ask what I shall give you. So the Lord came to him in a dream and said, hey, I'm going to get your attention. What can I do for you, basically? What can I give to you? How can I help you out? So the Lord reaches out to him in this way. And Solomon said, you have shown great and steadfast love to your servant David, my father, because he walked before you in faithfulness and righteousness and uprightness of heart towards you. Now, we know that David's life, obviously, there was Bathsheba. He was conceived, you know, out of wedlock, or by then probably wedlock, but there was this adulterous affair that David was involved in. But David had a heart for the Lord, and God saw that this heart for the Lord, an uprightness of heart towards you. And you have kept him, you have kept for him this great and steadfast love and given him a son to sit on his throne this day. And now, O Lord, my God, you have made your servant king in place of David, my father, although I am a little child. When you look this up in some commentaries, it means inexperienced. He wasn't like a little boy. He was probably 19 to 20 years old. But for the job that was in front of him, he felt very much inferior or very insecure about assuming this role without seeking the Lord. Too many to be numbered. He talks about all these people that he has. And he said, Lord, I'm just like a little child. I do not know how to go out or come in. And your servant is in the midst of your people whom you have chosen, a great people. Too many to be numbered are counted for multitude. Give your servant, therefore, an understanding mind to govern your people, that I may discern between good and evil. For who is able to govern this, your great people? Now, I want you to focus your eyes on this verse 9. It says, give your servant, therefore, an understanding mind. Now, I like the ESV translation. I like this translation. I actually, when you look it up, though, in the Hebrew language, I think the Amplified nails it the best. When the Amplified says, listen to this, a hearing heart. Because when you look up these two Hebrew words, the first definition you're going to get is, for this word understanding is going to be translated to hear intelligently. And then for what they translate here, mind, it says mind literally means heart. So if you think about it, like I said, in the Amplified, it says, give me an understanding, or actually give me a hearing heart. Everybody say a hearing heart. Now, that's not hard to remember, is it? I mean, if you were praying and you said, God, help me here. Well, what do you need? I need a hearing heart. But I know that doesn't associate with our culture today because people think you hear with your ears. But in this case, he's saying, Lord, I need to hear in my heart, or we would say it this way, with my spirit. I need to understand and I need to hear what you're wanting me to do. So give me a hearing heart. Now, if I could put a prayer request out there for you, it worked for Solomon, and God was very pleased, as we'll see here in this passage of Scripture. If I could give you a prayer request that I would encourage you to put on the top of your list, would be, God, I need a hearing heart. I need to hear your voice. I need to be able to recognize your voice. Now, there are a lot of voices in the world. The Bible says, and none of them are without significance. And there's a lot of frequencies running around, just like in this room right now. I mean, you've got shortwave, you've got FM, you've got AM, you've got cell, you've got all kinds of frequencies running through this room right now. Well, in people's minds, when they come to church or when they walk through life, they've got all kinds of frequencies going on. I mean, you know, they're hearing the weather forecast, they're hearing news forecast, they're hearing the doctrines and traditions of men, they're hearing every kind of thing floating around out there. But we've got to be able to delineate what is the word of the Lord and what's the word of a man. Whenever Jesus spoke to Peter and Peter tried to forbid Jesus from going to the cross, and one of the things Jesus said to Peter, he said, Peter, you're not speaking the words of God, you're speaking the words of a man. He said, you savors not the things that be of God, you're speaking the words of a man. And in life, we've got to make sure that we are not leaning on our own understanding, but we're truly listening to God. Now, like I said earlier, there is going to come a time in your life when the number one thing you need out of life is, I need to hear from God. Now, I know you say, Pastor, I'm going to go to a counselor, and that counselor is going to tell me how to run my life. You know, God did not give counselors to tell people how to run their life. Okay, I'm going to back up and say it this way. God gave the Holy Spirit to tell you how to run your life. And yes, he is the counselor. You have pastors, but you don't have masters. You have people that will instruct you in righteousness and teach you in the ways of the Lord. But you see, there's going to come a time in your life where God says, no, you need to know I'm your shepherd. And you need to be able to hear my voice. And you need to be able to recognize and distinguish my voice. Now, it's not the easiest thing to do. Because obviously, you've got a lot of goofy, and this sounds harsh, but a lot of mixed up people that do a lot of things and they think, well, I think I heard from the Lord on that. I mean, let's face it. You've got everything from people shooting abortion doctors because they felt like that was what I was supposed to do. I mean, then you take it to the other extreme. You got people blowing up the World Trade Center because that's what we're supposed to do. So you've got people in every strata of life that are deceived in the sense within Christian circles and outside of Christian circles that are deceived in the sense that they're not rightly dividing or they're not hearing from God. So I want to encourage you today to make a simple prayer request and put it up on the top here. And that is, Lord, you could give me anything. You could give me anything, just like the Lord told him, I'll give you anything you want. But this is what I really, really need. I need a hearing heart. I need a hearing heart. Now, what I like about this is I need a hearing heart to govern your people that I may discern between good and evil. Good and evil means right and wrong. I need to know right from wrong. I need to know how to stay out of the ditches of life. And then he goes on to say, for who is able to govern this, your great people? Now notice verse 10. It pleased the Lord that Solomon had asked this. Do you suppose it would please God if you were to ask him this? Do you think it would please the Lord if you got down on a regular basis and said, Lord, you know, more than I need a raise, more than I need this, that, and the other, I need to make sure on a regular basis I'm able to hear and understand and recognize your voice. And so it pleased the Lord that Solomon had asked this, and God said to him, because you have asked this and have not asked for yourself long life or riches or the life of your enemies, but have asked for yourself understanding to discern what is right. Behold, now I like this statement. Notice verse 12. Behold, I now do according to your word. Is that not powerful? That God comes to you sometimes and say, you know what I'm going to do? I'm going to do according to what you spoke out of your mouth. I'm going to do according to your word. Behold, I give you a wise and discerning mind so that none like

0: commandments as your father David walked, then I will lengthen your days. So here's my motivation in this message today. My motivation today in this message is that there will come a time in your life to where hearing God's voice and getting God's direction will mean more to you than anything else in your life. Because see, you'll reach a point in your life and you go, Lord, I desperately just want to know what your wisdom is about this situation. What is the mind of the Lord? What is the will of the Lord? What is the perfect plan of God in this situation? Let me tell you what happens when you hear from God. Number one thing that happens when you hear from God, it brings a tremendous amount of comfort in your life. When you hear from the Lord, it's like, oh, yes. You know, it's like, that's what I've been looking for. That's kind of like when you've been looking for something. Have you ever lost something at your house and you're looking for it and maybe you're trying to find it and you're trying to find it and finally you find it and it's like, yes, I found it. It's the same thing in the spirit realm. Whenever you're looking, you're seeking wisdom, you're seeking God's direction in your life, and you keep rummaging and you're looking all around and all of a sudden you find something and you go, yes, I found it. This is what I was looking for. This is that hidden treasure that I was looking for. So it brings a tremendous amount of comfort. The other thing that happens, Romans 10, 17. So then faith comes by hearing and hearing by the word of God. So what happens when you hear from God? Faith comes. All of a sudden, instead of being in darkness, you're in light. The Bible says that God's word gives understanding to the simple. And so it gives us light. It gives us...
1: 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Solomon's request for the ability to hear from God pleased the Lord. Solomon's capacity to hear from God opened up so many other blessings that he never specifically asked the Lord for. I encourage you to make Solomon's prayer your prayer today. 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
6: Hello, welcome to Friday. Thank God it's Friday, some people say, and I'd say the same thing on a work basis if I'm working a job, or I'm even glad it's Friday and I love my job. 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And I want to thank you for your continued listening and your continued support of this broadcast. And if you'd like to be a blessing, it would tremendously help us to pay for the costs, which are very, very reasonable here on the Oasis Network. But we would be blessed by anything you'd like to help us with. 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I'll say it again, 1-844-876-9255.

0: 555, or you can drop us a line at Post Office Box 548, Jinx, Oklahoma 74037. One more time, that's Post Office Box 548, Jinx, J-E-N-K-S, Oklahoma 74037, and we'll get it in the mailbox there. And for all of those of you who do support us, we appreciate you so very much. You're helping us to populate heaven and plunder hell, as Reinhard Bonnke said, and we are so thankful to you. And by the way, if you don't have a church home and you live in this Tulsa metro area, I'm going to encourage it again. Get in church. Get a Bible-believing, Spirit-filled, Spirit-led pastor in church and get behind him and sit there and listen and get in the corporate anointing and pay your tithes and be ready for service in the kingdom of heaven, because that's why we're put on the earth, beloved. That's, it's not to live out our dreams. I hate that somebody told you that. I hate that you've been lied to, but you aren't put here to live your dreams. This is a war zone and we're on a rescue mission. You were put here to save souls from the kingdom of darkness and get them into the kingdom of light through the gospel of the Lord Jesus Christ. And so that's your mission. And so if you don't have that church home and you don't have a body of Christ locally that you can call my family, you need one now in this day of mind control more than you've ever needed it before. And the Bible commands you, by the way, not to forsake yourself, forsake the assembling of yourself together with other believers. It's a command from Scripture. It's not just a popular saying. It's a command from Scripture, and he commanded it even stronger in the days we live in. Why? Because we need each other. We need each other's thoughts on the Word and each other's encouragement in the Word. And we need the Holy Ghost working in us corporately so that we can do the works of the Lord while it is yet day. Well, hallelujah. So just want you to know. And if you're in need of a church home and church family, Praise Center Ministries is over on the hill in Sepulpa, 5672 East Highway 117, Sepulpa, Oklahoma 74066. That's Highway 117, just west of Highway 75 South at the Glenpool exit. And you can see us on the highway, 2.5 miles west. We're up on the north side of the highway. And God put us there to be a city on a hill that can't be hidden. And there's a loving church family that you need to be a part of if you're an estranged believer. And that means, I didn't say you're a strange believer. I said if you're an estranged believer, you don't have a church home, you don't have a pastor, you don't have a church family, you need to be in one. So we've got a good one going over there, 30 years running next year. And we believe God's on the move, and we'd love for you to move with him with us. And so come join us 10 a.m. Sunday, 6 p.m. Sunday evening, Wednesday night, Bible question and answer. You'll get your questions answered best we can. And the Spirit of the Lord's always there. The gifts of the Spirit operate at Praise Center Ministries. This beautiful presence of the Holy Spirit always comes when we're gathered as the Lord promised he would. So you need that. Your body needs that. Your mind needs that. Your family needs that. Your money needs that. Your peace needs that. So come on out and be with us. Well, I love you. Or I wouldn't say anything that ever bothered your flesh. Come on, some praise the living God. Well, I've been talking this week about how to know if you're being mind controlled. And most everybody will just say flat out, I've never been mind controlled in my life. Well, all of us have. I hate to tell you that. From the cookies you bought at the grocery store, to the milk you picked up, to the type of gasoline you bought, I hate to tell you, you live in a world of mind control and brainwashing that's by design. And, you know, there's a teeny bit of it that's good, but most of it's bad. Most of it's from the kingdom of darkness. And it's designed to kill, steal, and destroy you, just as that is Satan's mission, the thief. And so you've got to be awake in the spirit. I didn't say woke. I said no. You've got to be awake in the spirit. The Lord said through the Apostle Paul, or excuse me, the Apostle Peter, you've got to be sober and diligent. That doesn't mean the opposite of drunk. It means to be awake and aware. Get your head up off of the pavement. Get your nose up off the grindstone. Look around you and find out what God's doing, where he's taking you, what the devil's trying to do to you, and steer clear of it. It's just that simple. And yet millions of people are missing it every single day. Why are they missing it, Pastor? They don't get up and pray and study the word every day, number one. They don't get orders from headquarters. They turn on the stupidity of the world first thing. And, you know, I used to be guilty of that. I want to see what was in the news. And the Lord said, why do you want to listen to the fools first and then hear what I've got to say? So I don't want to listen to the fools first anymore. I listen to the Holy One. I get up every morning. I pray the Lord's Prayer, which sets my prayer life in the proper perspective and order. I pray in the Holy Spirit. I pray the prayers of petition, supplication, and thanksgiving and praise. And I do that until I know where I'm supposed to go that day and what I'm supposed to do. I'm just going to be honest with you, beloved. If you get up and just do what everybody else does and start running around like a chicken with its head chopped off, and I've actually seen that, it's quite a sight. But they'll run around a long time with their head chopped off, and that's what a lot of people do every single day because they've done it their whole lives, and everybody around them does it, and they haven't got the discipline to do anything better. That's why you need leadership. That's why you need a pastor to give you some stinging preaching like I do on this broadcast. Point you back, to provoke you to good works, to get you interested in what you should be interested in. Somebody shout now. You know, I'm telling you, this world is passing away. You know, I'm a collector. I've got a lot of collections, but I'm starting to sell off some of my collections because I know this stuff's not going to be around very long. And I want it to benefit me before I leave. So I'm just being honest with you. Beloved, it's time to wake up and to be led of the Spirit, not to be mind controlled. And very quickly, I'm going to recap. How do I know I'm mind controlled? Maybe if you missed the broadcast this week. Number one, if you're an impulse person, you act on impulse and not the truth of Scripture and the Spirit of God leading you, then you're mind controlled. Number two, if you value this earthly life more than you value eternal things, you're very much mind controlled and brainwashed by the world. Number three, if you don't question anyone or anything but God, but you're always questioning Him instead of the ones you should be questioning, you're very much mind controlled and brainwashed by the world, the flesh, and the devil. And I pray that's not anyone that I'm speaking to today. But if it is, I want you to know, and so you can notice and you can turn the light of Christ on in your life and the light of the Word of God, get that going in you and get filled with the Holy Ghost, who is the same one that brought the light when God the Father said, let there be light. You've got to know the difference. And sad to say, in so many places today, so many people who claim to know Christ, claim to be Christians, claim to know Jesus and His Word, are just stumbling around in darkness just like the world. I see it every day as a pastor. And it saddens my heart. It breaks my heart because people who should know better and who do know better just simply don't do better because of this satanic influence against their minds. So what do you have to do? You have to dwell in the secret place. What was that? I'll go over it one more time. The secret place of Psalm 91, under the shadow of the Almighty, is a place of complete surrender to God. Complete giving your heart to Him through Jesus Christ, your Savior. Number two, it is a complete and all-consuming obedience to His Word, His Spirit, and everything you know about all the above. It's to obey God, defy anyone or anything but God. Question anyone and anything but God. Don't ever question God. He's the one who's already told you what his will is for you. His plans, read Jeremiah 29:11, is it? I know the plans I have for you, plans to prosper you, bless you, plans to give you an expected end, to not harm you in any way, but plans to be good to you. That's the plan of God. And yet everybody seems to question God. Well, why did God let this happen? If you'll read the book, you'll find out why it happened. And God didn't let it happen. People let it happen. Well, somebody shout now. Why did God let my loved one die? God didn't let your loved one die. Something or someone did. It's not God. Read the book again. Read the book. James, every good and perfect gift comes down from the Father of lights, in whom is no variableness. He's not moody. He's not changeable. There's no shadow of turning in our benevolent, all-loving, all-consuming God. It's people that let stuff happen. So don't be mind-controlled and question God. You need to question everything and everybody else but God. And don't accept anything except the word of God and the truth of God and the truth of Jesus Christ and his word. Then you won't be mind controlled. That's the reason they don't like Christians, because we don't serve the world system. We serve the living God. Hallelujah. Well, I wrapped up this week, and I'll probably come back next week with more on the battle for your mind. You've got to win it. You've got to win it. And you can through the Lord Jesus Christ, his word and his spirit. And until next week, this is Pastor Randy Lynn saying, I love you and I want you blessed. Be blessed.
1: 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I'm Justin Lynn, and I would like to thank you again for joining us today. And until next time, remember, Jesus saves, Jesus heals, Jesus fills with the Holy Ghost, and Jesus is coming again.
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3: Greetings, friends and new listeners, and welcome to the Sound of Faith. I'm Sharon Otts, thanking you for joining us today, because we know faith comes by hearing, and hearing by the Word of God. Yesterday, you heard my testimony of how I received the Holy Spirit with speaking in tongues at age 7, and how hearing His voice is an integral part of my daily walk. Today, you will hear an inspirational exhortation about the Holy Spirit delivered on a Sunday night service at Faith Tabernacle Church. Today, very few people use land phones in their homes. Most use cell phones. The problem is, you can lose your cell phone signal if you move too far away from the coverage area. In some remote areas that are too far from the tower, all signals cease. Likewise, when we get out in the worldly carnal areas, we can lose spiritual signals from the Holy Spirit. Now, when this happens in the spiritual realm, we must continue to move in prayer until the signal is restored. We know that one of the conditions that preceded Israel's spiritual demise was that they had become dull of hearing. And Jesus said of them, "This people's heart is waxed gross, and their ears are dull of hearing." When Apostle Paul came up against opposition from those who had become carnal and no longer could digest the strong meat of the word, he said, "We have many things to say and hard to be uttered, seeing you are dull of hearing." A little over a year ago, I noticed that my physical hearing was becoming dull, and I kept turning up the volume on the television to the point that my husband complained about the loudness. I strained to hear normal conversations, especially if there was a lot of background noise. I finally decided to have a hearing test, which showed a decrease in my hearing. I then went to an ENT doctor for a complete examination. The problem seemed to be that I had a large amount of hardened earwax. He tried to remove it, but it was hard as a rock. I had to lie down and put drops in my ears daily to soften the wax and do this every day for a week and then return. This time he was able to clear one ear, but the other was still blocked. So again, I had to continue to use eardrops in that ear and return a few days later. Then he suctioned my ears. When he turned off the machine, everything was so loud I jumped at the sound of his voice. Suddenly, I was aware of sounds I had not heard in a long while. I was amazed at how crisp everything sounded. You know, little things like turning on the faucet to wash my hands sounded like rushing water. Pulling a Kleenex out of the box crackled to my ears. And when I got home and turned on my TV, it almost blasted me out of my shoes. I had gradually been increasing the volume until it was set up in the 40s. I had to hurriedly turn it down to the 20s to ease my ears. I had become used to not hearing clearly, and I didn't even realize it. Now I could hear everything loud and clear. So keeping our ears sensitized to hear the word of the Lord and the voice of the Holy Spirit is paramount. Anything that blocks the signal is detrimental to our spiritual well-being, cannot be tolerated. When we sense that our spiritual hearing has become dull, which is often manifested by a spirit of complacency, we need to lie before the Lord and allow the oil of the anointing to soften the hardness developing in our spirits. It is not incidental that God often reprimanded his people for having uncircumcised ears. To whom shall I speak and give warning that they may hear? Behold, their ear is uncircumcised, and they cannot hearken. And God is still speaking to us every day. Can you hear me now? Jesus said that if he is your shepherd, then you know his voice, and a stranger you will not follow. Not only will his sheep not follow a stranger, but they will run from him, for they know not the voice of strangers. So what about detecting the voice of a stranger? The way we recognize the voice of our shepherd is by spending time reading his word. You know, especially the red letter words from the four Gospels and Revelations chapters 1 through 3. We also become acquainted to his voice by spending time in his presence, in worship, in prayer, and meditation. It is in these intimate times of private devotion that he often speaks to us, and his spoken words always line up with what we have read in his written word. This is what makes it easy to detect the voice of the stranger, because it is strange. It is obvious when something does not line up with the word of God we know in the Bible. So it's a prerequisite that we become familiar with the word. Our spirits will strongly protest when the voice we are hearing conflicts with the truth we have treasured in our hearts. John said, "But ye have an unction from the Holy One, and you know all things. I have not written unto you because you know not the truth, but because ye know it, and that no lie is of the truth. But the anointing which ye have received of him abideth in you, and you need not that any man teach you, but as the same anointing teaches you of all things, and is truth, and is no lie." That's in 1 John chapter 2, verses 20, 21, and 27. This phenomenon is predicated on the fact that we have taken the time daily to continue to be renewed in the spirit of our mind by the word of God. This enables us to immediately recognize the voice of the stranger. I once read that bank tellers are trained to recognize counterfeit bills not by studying the counterfeits, but by becoming thoroughly familiarized with the real thing. Then it is easy for them to detect when a bill does not feel right or look right. Then upon further examination, It shows itself to be phony. Now, it is the familiar voice of self that is harder to discern. Our own voice is what often gives us problems because it is not strange sounding. We've been hearing it our entire lives, even before we started hearing God's voice, when we were born again of His Spirit and the incorruptible seed of His Word began producing His nature in us. Our own voice may sound perfectly plausible, self-pleasing, and even wise, but it is subject to the very same test that must be applied to everything we hear. Does it agree with God's Word? That is, rightly divided, line upon line, precept upon precept, here a little and there a little, all in harmony with the truth that we know to be true. This doesn't mean that our voice is always wrong, but the possibility is always there, so we must be diligent in comparing what we're hearing. We can be misled by emotions, by personal experiences that can influence or even jade our perspective, and even by facts that are not the truth. Because, see, it is a fact that the mortality rate for humans is 100%. That's a fact. But the truth is, Jesus said, "Whosoever believes in me shall not perish, but shall have everlasting life." So the goal is that as we mature as children of God, we will find our own voice speaks more and more in agreement with the Word, and conflicts become less. Even so, we must always trust in the Lord with all of our hearts and lean not on our own understanding. Seeking the Lord about everything is the path of safety, for He shall direct thy paths. Proverbs 3, 5, and 6. And He speaks through His Word. Every rhema word will be confirmed by Scripture. He speaks, He witnesses, He confirms that in the mouths of two or three shall every word be established. God is not silent, and He does not stutter. If you are His child, He wants to make His will plain to you. Just ask Him. James 1, 5 tells us, "If any of you lack wisdom, let him ask of God, who gives to all men liberally and upbraideth not, and it shall be given him." I like to say, He will not scold or withhold. In closing today, I'd like to share with you one more story from my own personal experience. I'd like to entitle this, "When We're Not Goof-Proof, the Holy Spirit Is." I'm thinking of a time when my intentions could not have been purer, my purpose more uplifting, when I quickly jotted down a favorite scripture reference as I was signing cards for two different friends in two different states. It was a birthday card for a dear brother in Delaware and a word of encouragement for another brother, a minister in Virginia. And the verse that I chose that particular week was Romans 15:13. "Now the God of hope fill you with all joy and peace in believing, that ye may abound in hope through the power of the Holy Ghost." Now you have to agree, this verse has it all going on. Abundant portions of hope, all joy, peace and faith, and to top it all, the Holy Ghost power. There are so many benefits packed into this one verse that I often write it under my signature on personal correspondence. Now, perhaps I was in a hurry when I signed the birthday card to my friend in Delaware, or it was just one of those absent-minded goof-ups we all make when we're busy. Anyway, instead of putting Romans 15:13, I wrote Romans 14:13. A few days later, I got a phone call from the brother, the birthday boy, and it was not totally unusual for him to call me and thank me for the card, which he did. However, I noticed a carefulness in his tone, and after a few minutes of chit-chat, he came to the point. "Sister Sharon," he said in his calm way, "did the Lord show you anything about me that I need to repent for?" Now, I was totally startled by such an unexpected, serious question. I said in a puzzled tone, "No, why do you ask?" "Well," he responded, still somewhat carefully, "the scripture verse you wrote on your card makes me wonder what I've done. And I've been troubled and praying about it all week. And my wife told me I just need to call you and ask you what you mean." Now, I was really stumped at this point and a little more than nervous. I asked him what the scripture was I had written, and he said, "Romans 14:13.
4: I repeated it with a question mark in my voice. Romans 14:13? He offered to read it to me. Imagine my chagrin when I heard, "Let us therefore not judge one another any more, but judge this rather, that no man put a stumbling block or an occasion to fall in his brother's way." "Oh, my Lord," I explained, "I meant to write Romans 15:13, not 14:13. Well, he quickly flipped the page of his Bible and he read it. Then we both had a good laugh. In fact, for the rest of the week, whenever I thought about it, I chuckled to myself. The thing is, because this brother had the fruit of the Holy Spirit operating in his life, he did not get offended, even before he knew it was all a mistake. He had humbled his heart to the Lord, ready to repent and correct the problem, whatever it was. I was more than impressed by his gentle and willing spirit. It is the Holy Spirit who enables us to resist presumption. Such a small mistake on my part could have caused much harm had he not been so led of the Spirit and prayed first. Several weeks later, I received a thank you note from my friend in Virginia who had got the right verse on his card. He wrote, "I want to thank you for the card you sent to me. It was such a blessing. You put on the bottom Romans 15:13. It blessed me the day I got it. And my pastor asked me to teach for 3 Wednesdays, and I decided to use Romans 15:13 as my introductory scripture verse to a series on ministering in the power of the Holy Spirit. But instead of making a brief comment, I took off with a 10-minute sermon on it. The pastor and I think the Lord will use it for renewal and revival in our church. Tonight will be week 6 and continuing." Of course, I was thrilled by his testimony of how God used one small scripture reference to spark a renewal in a church that I've never been to. I've learned from this experience that the voice of the Holy Spirit is foolproof and goof-proof, even when I'm not. And I've also learned to recheck my scripture references. Amen. I hope you enjoyed my testimony and exhortation about the Holy Spirit. Friends, if you are blessed by Sound of Faith, we'd love to hear from you if you're being blessed by the messages by my dad, Brother Hardy, and myself. It would be an encouragement to us to receive your love offering and letter of testimony. Mail to Sound of Faith, P.O. Box 1744, Baltimore, Maryland 21203, or log on to soundoffaith.org. Thank you, and may God bless you. Till next time, this is Sharon Knott saying, Maranatha.
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7: Shalom and welcome to Torah Chai, God's teachings of life from Congregation Zion's Sake, a Messianic Jewish congregation located on the corner of Denby Boulevard and Shields Road in Newport News, Virginia. Our biblical mandate as Jewish believers is to be a light unto the world by sharing Yeshua, Jesus, the Jewish Messiah, to the Jew first, then the nations, as prescribed in Romans 1:16, bringing God's plan of salvation to the ends of the earth. We hope you enjoy today's teaching.
8: The Son, that's human nature. Yeshua came and talked with him. He said, "All authority in heaven and earth has been given to me. Therefore, go and make people from all the nations into Talmudim, immersing them into the reality of the Father, the Son, and the Ruach HaKodesh, and teaching them to obey everything that I commanded you. And remember, I will be with you always, yes, even until the end of age." So this is the true calling. This is what he sent them to do. Not to fish, but to be fisher of men. The 8th time Yeshua showed himself to the Talmudim before his ascension at the Mount of Olives in Acts 1, starting at verse 8. He said, "But you'll receive power when the Holy Spirit, when the Ruach HaKodesh comes upon you. You'll be my witnesses both in Jerusalem and all Yehuda and Shomron and indeed to the ends of the earth." After saying this, he was taken up before their eyes, and a cloud hid him from their sight. As they were staring into the sky after him, suddenly they saw two men dressed in white standing next to them. And the men said, "You Galileans, why are you standing staring into space? This Yeshua who's been taken away from you into heaven, it will come back to you just the same way as you saw him go into heaven." The ninth time Yeshua showed himself to more than 500 people. This is one of the most vexing passages to me. It's one of the most irritating to me, and yet the most revelatory. In 1 Corinthians 15, starting at verse 3, Shaul says, Paul, "From among the first things I passed on to you was that I also received, namely this, the Messiah died for our sins in accordance with what the Tanakh says. And he was buried, and he was raised on the third day in accordance with what the Tanakh says. And he was seen by Kepha, then by the 12. And afterwards, he was seen by more than 500 brothers all at one time, the majority of whom are still alive, though some have died." Peter is one. The 12, that equals 13. Keep your shoes on. I'll do the math for you. More than 500. We're up to 513. Then a little bit later, it says Yaakov. That's 514. Then Shaul himself, 515. So a minimum, a conservative minimum of 515 souls who saw Yeshua after he was raised from the dead and experienced this, a personal encounter with a resurrected Yeshua. And yet in Acts 1, verse 15, during this period when the group of believers numbered about 120, Kepha stood up and addressed his fellow believers. How many are in that upper room? 120. Where's the 395 others? How many had seen him, the resurrected Yeshua, 515 plus? Where are the others? Where did they go? Even right now, where is everybody? I know so many people that have experienced miracles of supernatural encounters with God, and they wander. They backslide. They're in apostasy. It's this very issue that makes the kingdom so complex. Fresh fire was revealed, yet not everyone's on board. There's no answers. It's complex. It's vexing. And it's hard to understand free will. I can't imagine having seen the resurrected Yeshua and then, I think I'll stay home and watch the game tonight. The 10th time Yeshua showed himself was to Yaakov, James, Yeshua's brother. In 1 Corinthians 15, verse 7, later he was seen by Yaakov, then by all the emissaries. For 40 days, Yeshua powerfully showed the world that he's alive. The Sanhedrin had called Yeshua a blasphemer, a deceiver, and others claimed his miracles were through Baal Zebul, the ruler of demons. Yet his 40 days in Jerusalem and surrounding areas being seen by multitudes, it could not be disputed. That's the power of your testimony. That's the power of the witness. In John 12, the blind man, born blind, they healed him. Everyone knew him. He was blind, now he can see. It irritated the Sanhedrin, but you can't counter that. Apologetics, false theology, you can't come again. He was blind, now he can see. That's the power of miracles. That's why God gave us the dunamis resurrection power through the Holy Spirit to perform these miracles in Yeshua's name. The contemporary Jewish Roman historian Josephus referred to it, as did other writers. Two generations later, the writer Eusebius interviewed many people who had known people who saw the resurrected Yeshua during these days, telling of miracles, even citing sermons and letters of the resurrected Yeshua. If it were not for this miraculous 40-day period of Yeshua revealing himself to his Talmudim and the multitudes, many people not have become believers and joined with this fledgling messianic movement. The believers multiplied rapidly despite the extreme heavy persecution from the Sanhedrin that eventually led to Roman persecution. They loved not their lives even unto death. Why? Because they had seen the resurrected Yeshua. Physically seeing him in that 40-day period by so many people couldn't be argued. The 11 Talmudim, they've been hiding in fear, yet after spending considerable time with the resurrected Yeshua, they became bold, fearless proclaimers of the gospel, no matter how strong the opposition. It was all theory until day 3. It was all talk until day 3. And on day 4, when they start seeing him, now it's fact. It's undeniable. Our Redeemer lives. He's alive. Only witnessing the resurrected Yeshua can account for such a radical change. This is why it's so important for believers to have road to Damascus encounters, to press into him, that you see him yourself. Seeing him alive validated Yeshua's teaching that he in fact was the Son of God, the Mashiach, the Messiah. His resurrection was a sign from heaven and authenticated that he is the salvation of the world. His resurrection proves his sinless character and divine nature. You can't say this about Buddhism. You can't say this about Islam. You can't say this about Confucianism. You can't even say this about witchcraft. They can only call up apparitions of the dead. But while the sacrifice of Yeshua gives us atonement with God, the resurrection of the Messiah justifies his work of salvation on behalf of all sinners and forever vindicates the righteousness of God. The resurrection demonstrates that Yeshua is indeed the Savior of the world. In John 11, starting at verse 25, Yeshua said to her, "I am the resurrection and the life. Whoever puts his trust in me will live even if he dies. And everyone living and trusting in me will never die. Do you believe this?" That is as valid today as it was spoken 2,000 years ago. Do you believe this? Do you believe this? As I say this and five people respond, it's the same hesitation we saw 2,000 years ago. Do you believe this?
9: Yes.
8: Yeshua's words now have real meaning. They contain power. The ultimate goal of Yeshua's death and resurrection was to not simply redeem us from the curse of sin and death, but to unite, ignite, and reconcile us into Adonai in eternal love in the kingdom. You aren't given salvation for the purpose of being saved. Salvation isn't the end. It's just the beginning of our journey to becoming his ambassadors, to walk, live, and demonstrate Yeshua's resurrection power until he returns to establish his messianic reign. So many never move beyond the stake. They don't get past getting saved. They believe that's it. They're done. I said the prayer. I'm just going to wait for his return. But he's not in that tomb. The tomb is empty. He's alive, and that same resurrection power is in us for those who are in Messiah. Everyone living and trusting in Yeshua will never die. This is the absolute truth of what our trust is based upon. It's the primary thing the resurrected Yeshua did during these 40 days in the Omer to teach and prepare the Talmudim about the kingdom, giving many convincing proofs that he was alive and giving the Talmudim instructions to wait out and rest for the rest of the Omer in Jerusalem in that upper room to receive that power that they needed to be successful to change the world. The resurrection is a triumphant and glorious victory for every believer. Yeshua died, he was buried, and he rose on the third day, according to the scriptures, and he's coming again, that we may enter into the promise of the Messianic kingdom. Yeshua used the supernatural 40 days to give us revelation and commanded us what to do. In Matthew 28, starting at verse 18, Yeshua came and talked with them, and he said, "All authority," exousia in the Greek, power, authority, the power of rule or government, authority over mankind, the power of judicial decisions. He gave us exousia, the power of rule and government, the authority over mankind. You need to have this scripture open or taped at the front of your Bible when you're praying. When you're interceding, you need to have this prevalent right before you. We have the authority over mankind. We have the authority of government and rule. What we speak will come to pass when it's done in trust and reconciles with the word of God. He said, "All authority in heaven and on earth has been given to me. And therefore, go and make people from all nations into Talmudim, immersing them into the reality of the Father, the Son, and the Holy Spirit, and teaching them to obey everything that I've commanded you." And he said he gave us even greater. He said he gave that all to us and even greater. This is the authority described in Isaiah 9 and Daniel 7. To him was given rulership, glory, and a kingdom, so that all peoples, nations, and languages should serve him. His rulership is an everlasting rulership that will not pass away. His kingdom is one that will never be destroyed. We've entered a new month. And this month will be one of victory for you. Victory, supernatural healings, and divine breakthroughs. This is a time of blessings and answered prayer. We're in a supernatural portal of the Omer and the 40-day period when Yeshua was here. We have to move into this new month with anticipation, expectation, and trust. This is not just another month. It's a shift. It's clarity, it's vision, it's revelation, and direction is coming. Open doors will avail us. The enemy is under our feet. Yeshua defeated the grave.
9: Amen.
8: Don't receive the enemy's lies and think you're not capable. You're more than capable. You're a super conqueror. Release all disappointment and frustrations. Every day you wake during the Omer, listen to me, every day you wake during the Omer, you are waking under an open heaven. It's just day 28. We have three more weeks to go. The blessing overcomes the curse. No weapon formed against you shall prosper. He is calling you to make an impact, to shift the narrative. The Lion of Judah is roaring. It's time to walk in our authority, the rulership, and it's time to speak with that authority. It's time to move in the supernatural dunamis resurrection power of Messiah, and it's time to shift this place. A week ago Tuesday, I talked about the drought. They just showed it again today. Listen, you get a little spit of rain. We're like 9, 10 inches below rain. The 78% of this nation is in drought right now. Something's wrong. Because the Lord said in Leviticus 26, if we abide in him, we obey him, the rains will come in their season and we'll have crops abundantly. That's not the case right now. So something's wrong. You're at the eastern gate of America. Move in your authority. Move in what God has divinely assigned you to do. And speak to this nation and turn it back to him. Pray and intercede and pray with that authority that you have, that you learned about last Tuesday. Let's rise. For those who are willing, if you want to come forward, I think this was a good night to end with this powerful song. It just seals it for me. Father, in Yeshua's name, we just thank you for your word, which is one of power and truth. Father, we thank you for your son Yeshua's 40 days here to prepare us for the transition. This is a month of shifting, Father God, and it's shifting towards the kingdom. It's time for all lies to fail, because truth always stands, always. Father, we give this to you tonight in Yeshua's mighty name we pray. Amen and amen.
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1: Did you know that the word glory in the Hebrew is the word kabod, which means weight? Not W-A-I-T, but W-E-I-G-H-T, heavy, weight. That's why it says that when the glory of the Lord filled the temple, that the priest could not stand to minister because the weight of the glory pushed their face to the floor and they could not stand because of the weight of the glory of God. See, I've discovered that sin can be heavy and bring us to our knees, but the glory of God can also be heavy in a good way and bring us to an awe moment in which we bow before a holy king. Isaiah is in the temple. He sees the Lord high and lifted up. He is stricken to his knees, if you will, both by crisis and burden for his nation, but because he beheld the glory of Almighty God at the same time. He is both fatigued, but he's also intrigued by the glory of Almighty God. So there can be a desperate situation in you, both because of the weight of your crisis, but also because of the desire of your heart. Isaiah is there for both. He doesn't know what's going to happen in this transition of leadership, but he also knows that there's a deep hunger inside of him to experience God in a greater dimension. Here's what I'm trying to say as I start here today, is that if you have a desperate situation in your life, it could be a desperate need in your life, or it could be a desperate hunger and desire to experience God in your life. Whether your desperation today is based on crisis or desire, the good news is it is always the foundation for a move of God. You will not find anywhere in scripture or in the histories of pages that have been recorded, there has never, ever been a move of God until somebody had a desperation situation in their life, either by crisis or by desire. See, the reason why I need to be that important is because some of you, when I say desperate situation, you're here and you have one of the crises and you're all ears. But some of you say, well, life's pretty good. I'm not sick. Don't have any money problems. Got a good house. Got my bills paid. I don't really need this message today. When you lose your hunger for God, you have a desperate situation. There ought to be a constant, I want to know you more. I want to fall in love with you deeper. I want to experience you in greater dimensions. There ought to be always some desperation. We should not live our lives only desperate for God to do something for us or in us, but sometimes God wants to do something through us for his kingdom's sake. So first, there has to be a desperate situation. Secondly, there has to be desperate people. Hey, I can take you through history. I can take you through the Bible. I can show you a lot of desperate situations, crisis after crisis after crisis, that God did not engage himself or involve himself with in any way. Why? Because there was no person who put themselves between the need and God, who cried out, who took upon themselves the call, the burden, the passion, the concern of a situation. You see, we can sit around and talk about situations all day long, but until we're ready to accept the burden, the weight, the intercessory responsibility for that situation, we really don't have anything to talk about, because there have been always been crisis after crisis that where nobody paid attention to it, nobody took responsibility for them, and they were not addressed or dealt with. But every time, I'll say this again, every time that somebody saw a need and

And somebody who was willing with desperation to cry upon the name of the Lord, to appeal to the God of the heavens, then God was moved by their response. He said, ask of me and I will show you great and mighty things that you do not even know. He said, I'm waiting for you to call upon the name of the Lord. Call upon me and I will do miracles. Call upon me in your day of trouble and I will deliver you. Somebody has to get hungry. Somebody has to get desperate. And when people get desperate, God becomes moved by their desperation. Every move of God in history and in scripture has been accompanied not only by a desperate situation, but by somebody who became desperate towards God. Until Isaiah becomes desperate for Israel, nothing's going to change. Until the nation of Israel itself becomes humbled and begins to cry out to God, even in their Egyptian bondage of 400 years. They sat there for 400 years with bondage and activity, but until they cried unto the Lord, nothing changed. Somebody has to get desperate enough to call upon the name of the Lord. Psalm 34 said, the righteous cry and the Lord hears and delivers them out of all their troubles. Many are the afflictions of the righteous, but the Lord delivers them out of all. The Lord is nigh to them that are of a broken heart. And he saves those that are of a contrite spirit. Psalm 51 says, verse 15 through 17.

a contrite spirit, a broken and a contrite spirit, you will not despise. Isaiah 57 verse 15 says, you are high and lofty. You inhabit eternity. Your name is holy. And you say, I dwell in a high and holy place with him who has a contrite and a humble spirit. I love to revive the spirit of the humble. I love to revive the heart of the contrite. When we finally say, God,

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There has to be a desperate situation. There has to be desperate people. You may not understand this next statement, but if you'll listen in, it sounds strange. You probably never heard these two words put together before, but a move of God not only revolves a desperate situation and desperate people, it involves a desperate God. Have you ever thought about God being desperate? See, we think about, again, desperate being crisis or coming up short or lacking something. But this word desperate literally translates not only to the crisis and to the hunger issues, but it literally also means involving or using extreme, unusual, extraordinary, outrageous, and or supernatural actions or means to respond to a desperate situation, a desperate person, or to a desperate group of people. In other words, if a father sees his house on fire and he believes his family is on the inside, that father would act in such a way that might seem extreme, unusual, extraordinary, outrageous. He would push through that fire at the chance of trying to save his family. I need you to see the God of heaven.

throughout the whole earth looking for an opportunity to show himself strong on behalf of his people. He's drawn to our praise. God inhabits. He comes down. He dwells in the midst of the praise of his people. I'm going to tell you that we don't have

require something from heaven today. In Isaiah's case, he was desperate. And God began to respond in both extreme, unusual, extraordinary, outrageous, and even supernatural ways. He opened up heaven. And Isaiah sees the glory of God. He sees the robe of God filling the temple. He sees angels flying. He sees an altar filled with holy fire. He sees an angel take one of those hot coals and bring it to his lips to cleanse him and purge him of his own uncleanness, which he sees because he stands in the presence of holy, holy, holy God. God opened up and allowed Isaiah to experience God's holiness. He allowed him to experience his own uncleanness and the uncleanness of his nation. But he also saw what God was willing to do about it. He was willing to respond to a person who was going to stand in the gap with desperation. Can I make you understand this definition one more time? Before I move on, I need you to grasp this. And I'm trying to help you see it because it's critical to where we're going in just a moment. When I talk about a desperate God and talk about someone who is willing to engage, involve, or use extreme, outrageous, extraordinary, supernatural means in response to people who are desperate or a situation that's desperate, I need you to see that God's track record has shown himself to be that kind of a desperate God. See, the Bible says that God has already taken desperate action to save us. Because in John 3:16, it says, "For God so loved the world that he gave his only begotten son." How much more extraordinary, unusual, outrageous, supernatural can you be in trying to save people from their sins than to send your only begotten son from the portals of glory to don the robes of humanity, to die on a cross for the sins of the whole world? How more outrageous, how more extreme can you be? The Bible says he's already taken action, desperate action to heal your body. Isaiah 53 says that he was wounded for our transgressions. He was bruised for our iniquities. The chastisement of our peace was upon him, and with his stripes we are healed. 1 Peter 2:24 says, "With his own self he bore our sins in his own body on a tree, that we being dead to sin should live unto righteousness, by whose stripes you were healed." How more extreme, outrageous, unusual can you get than to have your own son take stripes upon his back that he did not deserve, just so that prophetically you could secure divine

0: response to your cry. In every desperate situation, in every situation in Scripture, nothing happened. Nothing changed.
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0: Welcome to More Life Now, the radio outreach dedicated to helping you receive more of the abundant life God has given us. Today, Keith Moore is teaching from the Word of God, a message from the series, Exceeding Growing Faith. 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And now, Brother Moore.
1: Don't be anxious, he said. Verse 33, but seek ye first the reign of God and his righteousness, and all these shall be added to you. Now, we're talking about being fully persuaded that what he had promised, he's able to perform. He told you and me, if we'll seek his kingdom and his things first, he is going to add to us clothes, food, shelter. Is that right? Did he say?
2: Yes.
1: Did he say?
2: Yes. Yes.
1: You follow me, I'm going to add to you everything you need. Then if I worry about it, what does that show? It shows I don't believe it. I'm not convinced. The Bible says casting all your care on him because he cares for you. What he's saying is, leave it with me. Don't bother your little head. Just leave it with me. Trust me. Yes. I'll take care of it.
3: Right. Glory to God.
1: You know, I was in a situation a while back, and the Lord dealt with me. Notify them and tell them that the Lord's dealt with you in the ministry to take care of that ministry thing that they're doing. And so we did. Man, they were happy.
2: Yeah.
1: They shouted. You know, you heard the phone drop. They were shouting there. You know, heard some commotion, and then they come back and go, oh, Brother Keith, God is so good, God is so good.
4: Praise the Lord.
1: They ain't seen any money.
2: Right.
5: Amen.
2: Right.
5: That's right.
1: What do they got?
2: Faith.
1: They got.

0: a word from me.
1: That's right. Amen.
0: That's all they got.
1: That's right. Amen.
0: But you'd have thought they was holding the money in their hand.
1: Amen.
0: And they got the money.
1: Amen.
0: And the ministry thing was taken care of.
1: Amen.
0: But now what if they'd said, huh, that's nice, Brother Keith. I sure hope so. It's just been a tearing me up on this, you know. I said, no, did you hear me? We're going to send it. We're going to take care of it. Okay. That's good, I guess. They won't quit worrying.
2: Right.
0: Why won't they quit worrying? They don't believe it's done.
1: That's right.
0: They don't believe it's taken care of. Why don't they believe it's taken care of? They don't believe what I said.
1: That's right.
0: They either believe I can't do what I said, or they believe I won't do
1: right.
0: what I said.
1: Right.
0: Either way, it's a personal assault on my character.
1: Right. That's right. That's right.
2: Correct.
1: That's right.
0: Why would I call if I couldn't do it?
1: Right.
0: And why would I tell them I'd do it if I'm not going to do it?
1: Right.
0: That's a serious character problem
1: right.
0: with me.
2: Yes.
3: Right.
0: That's why faith stops worrying.
2: Yes.
0: And faith begins to rejoice. Rejoice. Rejoice. Rejoice and rejoice. Why? He said he's going to add to me everything I need. The head of the church said, I follow him. He's going to add to me. Can somebody say he's going
4: to add to me?
0: Am I reading the scripture right here? You seek first the kingdom of God and his righteousness. Now, if you're going to see how much sin you can get into and never care what God says, well, that's another thing. But if you're going to endeavor to find out what he wants you to do and live, follow his plan for your life, what can you count on? All these things are going to be added to you. Come on, somebody say, I will not lack.
4: I will not lack.
0: For every necessity. Of life. It'll all be added to me. As I need it.
4: Thank you, Lord.
0: So why should you worry?
1: That's right.
0: Why should you worry?
1: Amen.
0: Why should you fear?
1: Amen.
0: Why should you be anxious? My. Verse 34, in case you didn't get it the first five times. What did the master say? Be not, therefore, anxious for the morrow. For the morrow shall be anxious for its own things. Sufficient for the day is the evil of it. There's plenty of stuff to deal with when you get there. You believe God about today. The Amplified says, verse 25, therefore I tell you, stop being perpetually uneasy, anxious and worried about your life. Stop it. That's what Jesus called little faith. Little faith.
1: Amen.
0: Hallelujah. And I'm halfway through the message.
2: Yes.
0: Let's go to one passage in closing, I think. John chapter 14 and verse 1. Who's talking here?
1: Jesus,
0: the head of the church, the master. He said, try.
1: No.
0: Do your best.
1: No.
0: Let not your heart be troubled.
1: Amen.
0: Who's the understood subject?
1: You.
0: You are not to let your heart be troubled. Now, there's a number of things that's revelation here. One, he wouldn't need to say this unless there are going to be things that try to trouble you.
1: That's right.
0: Yeah. Things are going to come.
1: Right.
0: No matter what decisions you make and what purpose you make to obey God,
1: right.
0: They're going to come.
1: Right.
0: Sights and sounds.
1: Right.
0: Reasonings.
1: Right.
0: And feelings.
1: Right.
0: And situations.
1: Right.
0: And if you don't do anything, it will come from the outside into you. And you will be troubled.
2: Right.
0: Your heart will be troubled. You'll be vexed. You'll be scared. you'll be uneasy, you'll be in anxiety. I don't care who you are. There's something that can get to you. But why did Jesus tell us this? Because apparently it's possible, even though it comes against you or comes on you, you don't have to let it in you.
2: Amen. That's right.
0: It will come.
2: Yeah. Right.
0: But apparently it's up to us whether we let it.
3: Right.
1: Yeah.
3: Amen.
0: Let not.
3: Right.
0: Whether we let it get in us and trouble us. Go to verse 27 of the same chapter, John 14:27. He said, "Peace I leave with you. My peace I give unto you. Not as the world gives, give I to you. Let not your heart be troubled." He already got through saying that. Verse 1. Why would he say it? Because he knows he's lived here. He knows there's going to come pressure. There's going to come money stuff, body stuff, kids stuff, marriage stuff. Come on, are you with me? Things you care about are the things you're most likely to take care over.
3: Right. That's right. That's right.
0: But what's the truth? I don't have to.
3: That's right.
0: No matter what it is, no matter how much I care about this situation or this person, I don't have to let it come in me and me become anxious over it.
3: Right.
0: There's a line we've got to find.
2: Yeah.
0: I care about them. I care about what's happening. That's good. That's love.
3: Come on.
0: Is that right?
3: Right.
0: I care about my kids. I care about my spouse. I care that I pay my bills.
2: Right.
0: That's good.
3: Right.
0: I want to do the right thing. I want to have the right thing. I care about it. Mm-hmm. But there comes a point where you cross a line from caring, and now you're just worrying about it.
3: That's right.
0: You're just being anxious, and now you're in disobedience.
3: Right.
2: Yes.
0: Now it's not love. It's unbelief.
3: Right. That's right.
0: Come on, y'all with me. And you've crossed a line from caring about to taking care over.
3: Right.
0: Not the same thing at all. No. And you gotta learn your own heart and your own mind when you cross that line.
3: That's true. Amen.
0: And I know over the years the Lord's taught Phyllis and I, and I can tell when I'm getting too close to that line and I gotta get a hold of myself.
3: Right.
0: I gotta change the channel.
2: Right.
0: Somebody said, what do you do? It's not as hard as you think.
3: Right.
0: You've got to look at something else.
3: Exactly.
0: You got to quit looking at those bills. You got to quit talking about those symptoms. I don't care what's going on. You got to change the channel. You got to get your mind off of that and onto Him and onto what He said. Hallelujah. Hallelujah. Now, a lot of folks are in better shape right now than when you came in an hour or so ago. You are. And if we could all just stay like this 24/7. But that's not life. So you're going to leave here. You're going to go back to your home. You're going to go back to your job. You're going to go back to the school, back to your family. What would be the temptation? Look at this. Look at this. Look at this. Look at this. Look at this. Can you control what you look at?
4: Yes.
0: Just like you turned your head around and couldn't see me anymore.
3: Right. That's right.
0: You can turn your head. And you can, now, if something's really been bugging you, oh, it'll come. And if you've been used to looking at the wrong thing, you'll catch yourself looking at the wrong thing and you'll have to get your chin and go, look over here. Quit it. Yeah, but it's here. I can hear it. Just ignore it. Look over here. Look over here. Is that right? And you'll catch yourself. No. Look over here. Look over here. Yeah, but the bills and how much? No, he said he's going to add it to me. He's going to add it to me. Is that right?
2: Amen. That's right.
0: What we look at determines whether there's darkness in us and unbelief and fear or whether there's light and faith. Hallelujah.
3: Amen.
0: And joy and peace. And the reason why it's in our hands is because we can decide what to look at. Can we? We can decide what to look at, what not to look at, what to talk about, what not to talk about. It's our choice. And in that choice is faith or doubt. And in that choice is victory or defeat. Somebody say glory to God. Glory to God. He said, verse 27, read it again. He said, peace I leave with you. My peace I give to you. Not as the world gives, give I to you. Let not your heart be troubled, neither let it be afraid. Then you don't have to. Praise be to God. Praise be to God.
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2: You know, Jesus is often quoted, and over in Matthew chapter 22, what's the greatest command? And he said, the first command is to love God with all your mind, heart, soul, strength. And the second is to love your neighbor as yourself. And you'll hear people that are living terrible, ungodly lifestyles and child abuse, cutting off parts of their body, giving them hormones that destroy their life. Man, if that's not child abuse, what is? It's terrible. It's demonic. And yet you'll hear a lot of those people say, but you aren't walking in love. And they'll quote that you just need to love other people. You know, if you read where that was quoted from, Jesus quoted that from Leviticus chapter 19. Let me turn over and read this to you. So when he said that you shall love your neighbor as yourself, he was quoting Leviticus chapter 19 and verse 18. Thou shalt not avenge nor bear any grudge against the children of thy people, but thou shalt love thy neighbor as thyself. I am the Lord. That's the verse that he was quoting. And the previous verse, verse 17 says, thou shalt not hate thy neighbor in thine heart. Thou shalt in any wise rebuke thy neighbor and not suffer sin upon him. That's the context. If you take the text out of context, all you got left is a con. And when people sit there and say, but we're just supposed to love one another, and love is never saying anything that would offend a person or, bother them or make them feel uncomfortable. Well, man, Jesus didn't know that, because he called people, you go tell that fox, talking about Herod. He called the scribes and Pharisees, you hypocrites, you whited sepulchers, you're full of dead man's bones. That was love, to tell a person the truth. He made a whip out of cords and drove the money changers out of the temple. And he didn't do it once. He did it twice, at the first and at the end of his ministry. That was love. Jesus is love manifest. People are saying that we need to operate in love more than Jesus did. Jesus is the greatest example of love that the world has ever seen. And it's love to tell a person the truth. And so this says that you shall not hate your neighbor in your heart. You shall in any wise, under any circumstances, regardless of what the consequences are, regardless of what they say about you, you have to tell a person the truth and not suffer sin upon him. It's love to tell a person the truth. Now, it certainly can be done in the wrong way, to where you use the word like a club, and I'm not talking about that. But it says in Ephesians chapter 4, verse 15, to speak the truth in love. But if you are telling a person the truth and you're doing it because you love them and you want to see this person set free, that's what this is talking about. And it says, if you don't do it, you hate your neighbor. So loving your neighbor is not just letting them live in sin, let them do something that's destroying their life, but you just love them so much you aren't going to say anything. No, what that is, you love yourself so much that you won't suffer the rejection. You won't suffer the criticism. Amen or oh me. You know, I was coming up the pass. This has been 30 years ago or more. And I was driving up this pass on a really dark night. It was total clouds and there was fog. And you couldn't see from here to the back of this auditorium, probably half that distance. And I was going up this mountain road. It's a curvy mountain road late at night. Couldn't see. And a car passed me going about 60 miles an hour. And he got just a little ways in front of me. And I saw his brake lights come on and his car jerked to the right. So I slammed on my brakes and I came to rest on the shoulder of the road. He was in the right lane and this horse was in the left lane. He had hit this horse and it had caved in his windshield. And so I got out and ran up there, and he was laying there, and there was blood all over him and horse mess all over him. It unloaded on him. And anyway, he was laying there, and this horse was, his legs were facing the oncoming traffic. And as I was trying to help this guy, a Suburban came around the corner going about 55 or 60. And those legs on that horse acted like a ramp and just launched that car 5 or 10 feet in the air. And it went probably 20 feet long. And this woman was able to regain control and bring the car to a stop. And I ran up there, and her head had made a bubble in the roof. Her head hit that roof, and she literally dented the roof in. And so she was laying there in pain. And while I was trying to help her, I heard another car coming around the corner. So you know what I did? I got out and I ran down the hill around the corner, and I started jumping out in front of cars that were going 50 and 60 miles an hour on this road right there at Green Mountain Falls. And I was jumping out in front of cars, and because you couldn't see very far, and I didn't have a light or anything, they wouldn't see me until the last minute. And I was having to jump out of the way and roll out on the median of the thing. And I stopped, I don't know, 15 or 20 cars. And people were screaming at me. They honked, they yelled. People cussed me out, waved at me with one finger. They said some really nasty things to me. And you know what? I didn't like it. But if you truly love another person, you are going to do something to save them from having a wreck. There could have been a lot of people killed. It was probably 15, 20 minutes before the police showed up. And I don't know how many cars I saved. And that's what this is talking about. You shall not hate your neighbor, but under any circumstances, you have to speak the truth. You have to tell people the truth. Now, you have to do it in love, but it's the truth that's going to make people free. There is no scripture that says love will make people free. It's the truth that makes people free. Now, you have to speak the truth in love, but truth is what is going to change us. It's what's going to change our nation. And Christians have been silent. We have not spoken out because they're going to call us names. They're going to say something about us. And I tell you what, that's wrong. We've got to be outspoken. We've got to speak the truth in love, but we've got to speak the truth. It's the truth that's going to set people free. Man, I've spent a lot of time on this. Let me just summarize some things over here in the book of Judges. If you go to Judges chapter 17 and verse 6, let me just read a couple of these verses to you. But in Judges chapter 17, verse 6, it says, "In those days there was no king in Israel, but every man did that which was right in his own eyes." This is repeated in chapter 18, verse 1, chapter 19, verse 1, and also in chapter 21, verse 25. Four times right here it says there was no king and everybody did what was right in their own eyes. How did that work out? If you're familiar with this, these are some of the most amazing passages in the entire Bible. I'm just for time's sake, I'll skip verses chapter 17 and 18. But you go into chapter 19 and it talks about a Levite and he had a concubine. Jesus said that God only intended one man and one woman for all eternity. But because of the hardness of their heart in the Old Testament, he allowed people to have multiple wives. Solomon had 700 wives and 300 concubines. But that was never God's will. Jesus made that clear. But he allowed them. There wasn't a king. They had the scriptures. They had the first five books of the Bible, but they were written in stone and they were in the ark and people didn't have a copy of the word and they didn't teach this. And so everybody was doing what was right in their own eye. So this Levi went out and he had multiple wives. He had a concubine and this concubine was unfaithful to him. So he sent her home. And in the 19th chapter, He finally repented and he went and he got his concubine from her father and decided to bring her back home. And on the way, it got dark. They couldn't travel in the dark. And so they turned into one of the towns of the Benjamites. And when they got in there, the whole city was given over to homosexuality. And so they came at the door of the place where he was staying. And they wanted to know this man and wanted to sexually abuse him. And the person that he was staying in their house, he said, "This is a terrible thing. Don't do that. I've got a daughter who's a virgin. Take her." And finally, the man said, well, here's my concubine. You take her. And so the whole town sexually abused this woman all night long. And in the morning, she crawled back to the house. And when he got up and was ready to leave, he found his concubine laying on the doorstep, and she died from the sexual abuse. So you know what he did? He cut her into 12 pieces and sent one piece of her body to each of the tribes in Israel and told them what had happened. And they got so incensed that the entire nation of Israel, all of these tribes came together, and they not only were going to wipe out that one town that had done it, but they turned against the entire Benjamites. And they wiped out all of the Benjamites except, I forget the exact number, but the number was like 100 and something of the Benjamites were left out of tens of thousands. They annihilated them, men, women, children, everything. They killed them. And so they nearly wiped out the entire thing. And they had made an oath. They said, cursed be any man who gives his daughter to any Benjamite to marry. And so they couldn't. Once they finally realized that they had gone too far and they had killed all of these thousands and thousands of people, and they felt sorry for the few Benjamites who were left, they couldn't give their daughters to them. And so the Benjamites were all going to die out because there weren't any women to marry. So you know what they did? They held a feast and they had everybody come, and then they laid in wait and they told these Benjamite men to lie in wait, and the women would come by, these young virgins, young teenage girls would come by. And they said, you go ahead and hide in this place. And when they come by, go take all of them and just take them and make them your wives. And if anybody wants to punish you for it, we'll defend you. This is how bad things got. All of this is in the Bible. And you know why it happened? It ends this whole thing by saying there was no king in Israel. Every man was doing what was right in his own eyes. That's what happens when you don't have truth, when you don't have a standard of right and wrong. And it's just up to everybody to decide what is right and wrong. And brothers and sisters, this is where our nation is going. That we can allow people to say, well, you can be a homosexual, you can have this. They're even pushing, there are some people that are pushing to have sex with animals, bestiality. There are people that are pushing to disfigure our children, give them hormone blockers that cause terrible things. This is wrong. It's demonic. And if we don't stand up and speak the truth, I guarantee you, if everybody just starts doing whatever and we allow people to have Sharia law over here and violate all of the Constitution and all of the standards of right and wrong that we've established in this nation, and if we allow these kind of things, I guarantee you, it'll be the destruction of this nation. We can't do that. Truth is the most important thing. Man, Jesus came to bear witness of truth. He is the way, the truth, and the life. And we have to be committed to this. We need to be committed to what the Word says.
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2: Okay, and the Lord spake unto the fish, and he vomited out Jonah on dry land. Now watch this. Before Jonah could say anything. All right, let's go to 3:1. Now remember, chapters and verses, we're at it. And the word of the Lord of who?
3: Lord.
2: Lord came unto who?
3: Jonah.
2: The
3: second.
2: Now, don't go. What, you know what that means in Oklahoma? I done told you once, boy. That's the translation. I done told you once. Has anybody in here ever heard that? Mama just found out a couple years ago that I broke this certain lamp because I was talking about it in my sermon. And she said, don't throw the football in the house. Don't throw the football in the house. Don't throw the football. And I threw the football in the house. So anyway, but I got a bunch of those. I done told you once. Right? And the word of the Lord came unto Jonah. The second time, he got a second chance from God. And guess what? You do too. You're not dead here, your body. You're still living. And what did he tell him? I done told you once. Now I'm going to tell you again. Arise, comma. I told you once, comma, that means go higher, and go into Nineveh, the great city. Now, why the comma and why the homicomb? Because I have, here we go, and preach unto it the preaching that I bid thee. What does that mean? Go to the Amplified on that one, on 3:2, if you can, please. Jonah 3:2 Amplified. This will help you. Arise, go to Nineveh, that great city, and preach and cry out to it the preaching that I He hadn't told him yet. That's why he got in fear, because he didn't know what to go. I don't have a word. I haven't been to Bible school. I don't have. Are y'all understanding what I'm talking about? Feelings of inadequacy came on. He goes, I hadn't told you yet because you haven't arose yet. You've gotten comfortable where you're at. I got a lot of things I want to tell you and show you. We're well on our way. Amen. Now, the Lord has me. I don't know if there's anybody else who preaches this message, but he has me because my dad died at 49 years old in 1986. And I was just graduated college. And him and I were really close in sports, and we loved to coach. And I was going to be a coach so that he could be a coach that he never could be a coach. And I'm going to let him. And so anyway, he's gone at 49. Way too young, right? And so at his funeral, Brother Hagin is there, and he didn't do funerals. But the mom asked him, and he prayed about it, and God said, I want you to do this funeral. And so we're sitting on the front row, and I'm there, and I'm not living for God at that time. I'm a Christian. I'm born again, but I'm backslidden and just right out of college and that whole scene. And I'm mad at God. I'm not happy about this. My dad's, his body is open casket and everybody else and mom, they're rejoicing and celebrating. And I mean, mom didn't want him to die, but to die is gain and to live is Christ. And so it's celebration and I'm not celebrating. And I'm sitting over there, and I'm sitting by mom, and Brother Hagin is doing the funeral, and then all of a sudden he gets into, the anointing comes on him, and he starts preaching, and he's talking about finishing your race. And then he walks outside, and he goes to the other side of where we were, and all of a sudden I start feeling this, I don't know, it's like a fever, like a heat. Like a heaviness. And so I elbow mom and I said, Mom, I think I'm getting sick. And she goes, shh. You got to know mom with Brother Hagin. It wouldn't have mattered if I was on fire, rolling, and them putting blankets in. He goes over to the very end, and he's preaching, and he's twiddling his thumbs, like, and he's rocking like this. Now, we have a cassette. This is on cassette. Mom just found it, by the way. So I'm going to get it, a copy of it, when I go this time. And so there was a lot of witnesses. And when I go to churches, they were there because they were the Rhema students, and now they're pastors of churches I go to. And so they were all there as students. They're watching all this. And so finally, I knew what it was, and I knew that he had a word for me. And I never, ever in my life wanted a word from not only him, anyone. And mom would try to get me and dad and to receive words, but we didn't want words because we weren't living right. And we didn't want our mail read. Yeah, I'm comfortable. And so if he said, I got a word for Chipper, those back doors would be there. Boom, boom, boom. I was gone. And mama would come home and cry, oh, the Lord wants you to have a word. No, whatever. Isn't that terrible? I know it's bad, but that's how it was. I want words now. If they're from the Lord. Not from your opinion. And so think about it. Mama's baby boy now wants a word. So I thought that would really excite her. So I said, Mama, I think he's got a word for me. And she goes, shh, I think he's got a word for me. And so I remember going, you're going to steal my only word. If he would just turn and look, he would see a beam of light with angels going, him, not her. She wants one, but it's for him. But he won't turn. Now, I'm burning up. I can't handle it. I don't know anything about this anointing. I don't know anything what's going on spiritually. And I can't handle it, so I can't breathe. I'm having a hard time breathing. So I, listen, a lot of people don't think you would do this. You'll be surprised when you can't breathe what you'll do. So I stood up to tell him he's missing God. And I remember it. I'm yelling at, yes, yes, go ahead. Come on, go ahead, all of y'all. Candy and Brother Hagin. No, no. So get it out of your system. I don't care who he is. I can't breathe. Oh. He used to throw paper wads at me at Rhema during the lunch period. And I planned a plan to attack him back. And all the women go, no, no, you can't do that. All right. So I'm standing up to tell him he's missing God. And I'm going, and everybody in the crowd who are Rhema people, their heads go whoop because they see me stand up. And I said to them, they go, we were there and we saw you stand up. And I'm pointing and I'm trying to tell him this, but I can't talk. And I'm trying to tell him, and Terry's grabbing me, my brother, sit down, sit down. And I'm, get off me. And we're doing this at my dad's funeral. Get off of me. I must look like Fred Sanford. Remember when, hold me back. I don't know. Several pastors who were Rhema students said, we saw you. And we all said to each other, what's Chip doing? And one of them said, he's got a demon in him. Cast it out. So the Rhema, they're going to be doers. So they're casting this demon out of me at my dad's funeral. Are y'all getting everything that's going on? Finally, Terry wrestles me down. He stops. No, no, no. He didn't stop. He all of a sudden he can't talk. He goes, bleh, bleh, bleh. He said like his tongue got swollen. You ever seen or heard that? Bleh, bleh, bleh. He just stopped the whole thing because we got something God needs to take care of over here. Yeah. He walks over here. Bleh, bleh. Nah, nah. And now I got this on cassette. He goes back here, faces the other way, and breaks out into tongues. He's talking in tongues, and you can tell it's a conversation. Like question. And then all of a sudden, he breaks into English, and he says, Lord, do you want me to tell him now? And God evidently, think about that. Yeah. You better tell him now. And so he comes, and there were steps, and he walks down, and he says, the Lord has got a word for Chipper. And I knew it, you know. I stood up, and I wanted to go, told you, but I didn't. And when he began to speak next, I knew Brother Hagin's voice. Y'all know Brother Hagin's voice. A lot of y'all, that South Texas, whatever, West, East Texas draw that he had, I could tell. Mom played it every day in our kitchen. I knew his voice. But when he began to speak, I didn't hear his voice. And for the first time in my life, I heard the voice of God coming through a prophet. And the voice was, your father had a race that wasn't finished. See, that's why he had him leave the funeral and talk about finishing your race. Remember, he got to preaching on finishing your race. And he was over here preaching by the anointing of finishing your race. All of y'all have a race. And he says, your father didn't finish his race. Now, what I didn't know until later, there was a calling on him. And because of feelings of inadequacy, he said the same ones that came on Jonah. What was Jonah told? The same ones that came, because he didn't arise, low-level devils were able to step in and say, who are you? And Mama said that he would pray. She could hear him pray every night. Who am I, Lord? He knew there was something. He goes, I'm a welder. Right. Billy's the preacher. Right. He didn't know what it was, but he, who am I? Well, how many in the Bible have said that? Many have said that. Yeah. Amen. Moses said that. I can't speak. But that's what happens. And then that's where the mediocre sets in. And then that's where the enemy comes in and can kill you before your time is supposed to be up. That's your choice. So you're comfortable? That's your choice. But we've just been given a command today. And he said, that anointing that was on your father is now on you. And when he said that, it was like, the air conditioning came on. And then he said, now, if you run this race and fulfill it, if, right? If, then you will have long life and you will be blessed. 14 years after that, I mean, now's the time.
4: Now's the time.
2: And here we are. And now you're hearing a command from God. Life or death. It's your choice. Do you want the enemy to come in and steal and kill you too early? Your choice.
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2: It's Friday, and it's a great time to be in the Word of God. Thank you for joining me. This is Jeannie Alcott. We've been talking about how the hand of God can cover our life. When we realize the importance of having that divine hand over us, then we will ask for it and believe for it to be there for us. But one of the areas we don't generally think of needing the hand of God can be one of the most important. When we need His hand to cover our life with knowledge. And who can give us greater knowledge than God? So there are times we must pray to Him, "Show me your knowledge." Just think when you have felt strapped because you couldn't make a decision, or you weren't sure which way to go, or you needed some skill or ability. There are times when we need knowledge to be able to handle difficult circumstances or be able to solve a problem. There are life-changing moments when we need knowledge, and there are everyday ones, such as the other day when I was having a problem with my office printer. Everything I printed to send to our partners looked terrible. You may have received one of those pieces. John and I were trying everything, and then all of a sudden, I felt God showed me the knowledge of what we could do. We changed out certain toners, and voila, it worked. It worked great. I really believe God cares about not just the big times when we need big knowledge, but the times when we need information or guidance in smaller ways also. He will make known to us something that can help us. That is evidence of His hand covering us when He imparts knowledge. He can send it either by another person showing us, or by awakening our spirit in what we must do, or by giving us information when we seek it in natural ways. Then there are other times that we get help direct from the Word of God. And sometimes we're not sure where the knowledge came from, but it came just when we had to have it. That's the covering of the hand of God operating in our life. There's a beautiful story of how this happened to a 12-year-old girl and her twin brother. She didn't have formal training when an emergency arose, but the knowledge of God came just at the right time. She and her brother were in the school cafeteria eating their lunch, but they weren't sitting at the same table. All of a sudden, the boy began to choke on a piece of cheese. The students that were around him became scared. They weren't sure what they could do. They were confused. His sister saw what was happening, and she jumped into action. Later, when the authorities viewed the security video that captured all of this, they saw her run over to her brother, grab him around the abdomen, and begin to do a series of maneuvers. I'm sure you've seen this happen, or maybe in a movie or whatever. It's called the Heimlich maneuver. It's where you take your arms and thrust on the abdomen of a person, and it causes them to expulse the item that's caught in their throat, choking them. When she did that, her brother was saved. He stopped choking. The boy said afterwards, "I thought I was going to die. It's just scary, and you just don't know what's going to happen next, and it's just really scary." You can tell how fearful he was. His sister admitted she really wasn't sure what she could do, but she knew she had to help him. Now, her father had talked to her about things such as life-saving measures, but he wasn't sure it had registered. Then when she had to have the knowledge, God caused her to be able to act and save her brother, even though she didn't have formal training. When we pray to God for the knowledge we need, He won't hold it back. He will release it from His hand. Think of His hand covering your life and opening up and releasing the knowledge into you that you must have. It may be understanding or information or the truth about something. Someone could be doing something to undermine you, but because you're praying to God to impart knowledge to you, they don't get away with it. He reveals to you what's going on so you can offset the damage they're trying to accomplish. He wants to show us what can save us. Probably one of the most famous examples in the Bible of knowledge coming because a person prayed is the example of Daniel. His prayer for knowledge came at a very desperate time for him, and we can feel desperate. We can feel desperate in our job when we can't figure out something, desperate to know how to work out a financial need, or to make a relationship work, or how to get the home we desire or the spouse. As I said before, we need knowledge every day to work out smaller challenges. But Daniel had a whopper of a challenge. It was in a time when he and many other Jews had been taken captive to a foreign country. Nebuchadnezzar was the king, and when the people were put in bondage to serve, he kept out some of them to serve in the palace. Daniel and several of his companions were given special positions because the king saw they had wisdom. So they were placed among the natives of the country who were called wise men. The king expected them to have knowledge when he requested it. After all, they were wise and were supposed to be able to provide understanding or information. Well, one of those times came when Nebuchadnezzar had a series of dreams, but he couldn't understand the meaning of them. So his spirit was troubled. He called in all the Babylonian wise men he had. They lined up before the king, and he said he had a dream that he couldn't get out of his mind. Now he wanted them to give him the understanding of it. So, of course, they said if he would tell them the dream, they would interpret it. But that wasn't good enough. He felt they would just try to make up something if he told them the dream. To make sure they really had insight, he said they must tell him what the dream was that he had, then interpret it. But they said, "No way, no one can do that." The king was so angry that he issued the order for the whole company of wise men to be put to death. So the chief of the guards began making the arrangements to have all of them executed. When Daniel found out what was going on, he pulled the chief aside and wanted to know why all of a sudden they were being executed. So he explained to Daniel what happened. Now here's the first knowledge that God gives to Daniel in this situation. He makes him to know he should go to the king and request time so he could interpret the dream. Daniel did, and the king agreed. Then Daniel went back to his Jewish companions, and they did what all of us do who believe that God covers you and can provide what we need. They prayed. They prayed they would be able to solve the mystery so they wouldn't be killed and also could save the other wise men. "Show us your knowledge, God." That's what they had to pray. And that very night, "Oh, thank you, God, that you don't waste time when we need to hear from you. You give us knowledge when we must have it in the right time." And he did that for Daniel. That very night, all the knowledge he must have to reveal the mystery to the king came to him. Daniel got up and he began to praise God. He said, "Blessed be the name of God forever and ever. He knows all, does all. He changes the seasons and guides history. He raises up kings and also brings them down. He provides both intelligence and discernment. He opens up the depths, tells secrets, sees in the dark. Light spills out of him. God of all my ancestors, all thanks, all praise. You made me wise and strong, and now you've shown us what we asked for. You've solved the king's mystery." He knew he had it. He had the right knowledge, and so he could save the necks of everyone. Right away, he went to the captain of the guard and requested to see the king. When Daniel came before the king, he explained to him that the knowledge wasn't revealed to him because of his own wisdom. He made sure he knew it was God, not some false god or some witchcraft that had made this known to him. It was the one true God. Then he proceeded to tell the king what his dream was and the meaning of it. The king was so impressed that he made Daniel great and gave him many gifts. He also made him to rule over the whole province of Babylon and appointed him as chief governor over all the wise men of Babylon. When God gives you knowledge, great things can happen, good results. We see how the hand of God was covering Daniel and his companions, and because they requested, "Show me your knowledge," they received it. They were saved. The hand of the adversary had come against them, but it was the hand of God that prevailed. Ooh, the hand of God will prevail against the hand of the adversary that comes against you. Whatever you are facing, small or big, however much the adversary has come against you, pray, "Show me your knowledge." Then expect God to reveal the way you must go, what you can do, and provide the knowledge you must have. What is in your life right now that you're thinking, "If I just knew what I should do"? You're in the place where you need some understanding or information or the skill to address an issue. Now think about how, because the hand of God covers you, he will impart his knowledge to you. We're going into prayer right now, and we believe for the Lord to give you what you must have in the time when you must have it. He will save your neck, so to speak. Let's pray and believe for it. Father, my friend needs to receive from you now. They need the knowledge. They need you to reveal to them what they can say or do. You're the one who holds all knowledge. You're the one who knows the best way. And because you cover them, you will reveal to your child what they must know. And we're believing the results will be ones that honor you and bless them. Bless them in new and wonderful ways. So right now, what seems they cannot figure out, you already have the knowledge for them. They will have what they need when they need it. And that knowledge will remove pain, remove the effects of the adversary. That knowledge will promote them, show them how they can receive good results. Conditions may have appeared hopeless, but we are never without hope because your hand covers us. So we know right now when we pray, show me your knowledge, you are responding. You will bring to them somehow what they must know so they can rest in faith. A good future is coming, good days ahead, and we praise you for it. In the name of Jesus, amen. Just think how relieved you can be right now. Relieved because you know the knowledge you have is coming. God will show you what you can do, and it will fulfill the need and what's in your heart. John and I believe that with you. See us as the friends of Daniel. He came to them for prayer, and when they prayed, knowledge was given to him. When you share with us what your need is, we pray and intercede. We believe for God to give you just what you need. We also want to write to you because God imparts words from His Spirit for your life. So we can't wait to hear from you. Okay, here is a line of power that you need to speak over your life.

0: www.thebeautyclub.org. Now, I want to mention a very special part of your life that God also covers. It's your giving. When you give a gift into the work of God, His hand immediately comes to cover it. That means He's touching and blessing your gift. Ooh, what a vision. The vision of the hand of God taking your gift and touching it and blessing it. He does that so that it will be multiplied into the lives of thousands of people. You see, because of your giving, they will hear the word and feel His Spirit. They will be delivered and grow in Him. They'll be blessed and see problems solved. They come out of sickness and need and pain. Tremendous acts of God happen when you obey and give. Then He also touches and blesses your gift so it's multiplied into your life. He gives to you in many different ways so you can be blessed and helped. This is a great moment when you can join John and me because we are giving into Alcott Ministries. We thank you for your faithfulness. Also, I encourage you to request our Power Packet. It's the April, May, June issue. It's a small package, but it's packed full of spiritual materials for you. So much is in there to minister to you, so be sure to request the Power Packet. It's our gift to you. I am so thankful that you joined me this week. I believe a great work of God began in your life. Be sure to join me next week for what God can do for you. This is Jeannie Alcott. Have a great weekend.
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4: Verse 32, Matthew 25, 32. All nations will be gathered before Him, and He will separate them, the people, from one another, as a shepherd separates his sheep from the goats. And He will cause the sheep to stand at His right hand, but the goats at His left. And we're going to read all this, so focus. Then the king will say to those at his right hand, "Come, you blessed of my Father, you favored of God and appointed to eternal salvation. Inherit and receive as your own the kingdom prepared for you from the foundation of the world. For I was hungry, and you gave me food. I was thirsty, and you gave me something to drink. I was a stranger, and you brought me together with yourselves, and you welcomed and entertained and lodged me. I was naked and you clothed me. I was sick and you visited me with help and ministering care. I was in prison and you came to see me." Then the just and the upright will answer him, "Lord, when did we see you hungry and give you food, or thirsty and gave you something to drink? When did we see you a stranger and we welcomed and entertained you, or naked and clothed you? When did we see you sick or in prison and came to visit you?" And the king will reply to them, "Truly I tell you, as far as you did it for one of the least in the estimation of men, of these my brethren, you did it unto me." Maybe I could just put a little more better spin on it to help you really understand it. God takes it personally how we treat people. He says, however you treat other people, as far as I'm concerned, that's the way you're treating me. Or being impatient with somebody who probably is

0: doing the best they can, but maybe just don't get it quite as quick as you do, then for all intent and purposes, we are being impatient with God. But we are being rude to the clerk who's having a discombobled day, and she's new, and her tape ran out of, her register ran out of tape, and she's not doing everything right. And we just, you know, there with our bumper sticker and our... Oh, yeah, God goes shopping with you, trust me. And then he will say to those at his left hand, we're talking to the goats now, "Be gone from me, you cursed, into the eternal fire prepared for the devil and his angels. For I was hungry and you gave me no food. I was thirsty and you gave me nothing to drink. I was a stranger and you didn't welcome me or entertain me. I was naked and you didn't clothe me. I was sick and in prison and you did not visit me. You did not help me or minister to me." Then they will also say, "Lord, when did we see you thirsty, a stranger, naked, sick, or in prison, and didn't help you?" And he replied to them, "Solemnly I declare to you, insofar as you failed to do it for the least in the estimation of these of men, you failed to do it unto me." There are sins of commission and sins of omission. We're just as guilty if we fail to do the right thing as we are if we do the wrong thing. Now, here's a pretty shocking verse, and I debated whether or not to even read this. Because if I read it, then I've got to try to explain it, and I hope I'm up to it. "Then they will go away into eternal punishment, but those who are just and upright and in right standing with God will go into eternal life." Now, he's making it sound here like if you love God and you do things for other people, and you see it as your ministry to God, that then you're going to go to heaven. And if you don't do anything for anybody else, and you say you're a Christian, but you really don't care about anybody else, that then you're going to go to the other place we don't like to talk about. Now, that makes it sound like that we're saved by works, and we know we're not. We know that we're saved by grace. But let me step out into the deep here. If we're really saved, if Christ is really living in us and we have that intimate relationship with God through him, that is what it really means to be saved. Eternal life is to know God. Eternal life is not to go to church every Sunday, warm a pew, leave and do nothing. Eternal life is to know God. And I would just like to pass a challenge today, and everybody may not like this. I believe with all my heart that we're saved by grace. But for the life of me, anybody who's really saved, I don't know how they cannot change. So there's got to be a little fruit. And I think we have to be careful about making people think that all they need to do to go to heaven is come and pray some sinner's prayer with a preacher and go to church once a week, and that's all there is to it. You will know them by their fruit. Faith without works is dead. Now, works without faith is also dead. So we don't do works to gain salvation. We don't do works to get God to love us. We do works. We work the works of God while it is still daylight, before the darkness overtakes the earth. We abound in the work of the Lord. We do the works of God because we're saved and because he loves us. How can we know what God has done for us and not properly respond with some way of saying, "My God, when I see what you have done for me and how you have changed my life and the joy I have, how can I not want to reach out to somebody else? How can we possibly not want to reach out to somebody else?" And I think a lot of people have thought, well, that means I've got to witness. You know, I've got to try to preach to people, and that's just not me. I just can't do that. Well, you know what? You don't have to preach with words. If that's a problem for you, then preach with your life. Amen? And it won't take long, and people will ask you enough questions about why you're so different that you'll find it very easy to tell them, "It's because I've received Christ as my Savior, and he loves me, and he lives in me, and he changed my life, and I've been radically saved." We got to do something besides go to church and go home, go to church and go home, go to church and go home. Go to church. Get filled up. fellowship with your friends, worship together as a body, hear good teaching from your preacher, but then go out ready to do something with it. Most people can't even remember what they heard by the time they get to their car. Don't you dare sit in this conference and then by this afternoon not be able to tell anybody anything that I said. Boy, that Joyce Meyer conference, that was really good. Oh, yeah, what'd she preach on? Everybody say, others. Okay, we can remember that. Goats make excuses. Love finds a way. Indifference makes an excuse. One of the problems that we have today in our society is just indifference. We want they to fix everything. Well, they should do something about this. Well, they. Well, who is they? Who are they? This mysterious they that's supposed to fix everything. We are they. Amen? Oh, excuses. Not only do we have a do not disturb sign on our body, I forgot to bring it, but we also have an excuse bag. We carry that on our shoulder, and every time that God wants us to do something that's a little bit uncomfortable, we just reach in quick and get out one of our excuses. I'm too young, I'm too old, I'm not educated enough, the timing's not right. Lord have mercy. I don't have enough money, I'm too busy, I got problems of my own, it's too hard, I don't want to get involved. Let me ask you a question. When you hurt your foot, does your hand refuse to get involved? I mean, the first thing that happens if you hurt your foot is both hands are like, ooh. I mean, your eyes get involved. Your mouth gets involved. Oh, I'm hurting. My foot hurts. Oh, my foot hurts. But we think when another member of our body, the body of Christ, is hurting, we don't want to get involved. Because, you know, when you get involved, you get hurt. And then if you get involved, people just expect too much out of you. Well, you know, I was involved in a church one time and I got hurt. So I'll go to church, but bless God, I'm not going to do anything anymore. I'm not going to get involved. Let me tell you something. I've been hurt so bad by Christians that it would just be enough to just want to kill you. I've been hurt a lot more by Christians than just regular sinners. Some of the meanest people I know. But I'm afraid. I'm shy. I'm insecure. I got too many kids. Let me tell you something. When God tells you to do something, you can do it. You may not want to do it, but you can do it. Amen? I didn't even start this ministry until I was 42. And I had two teenagers, a 10-year-old and a baby. I'd been teaching the word 10 years prior to that in Bible studies, and I worked at a church. But it astounds me when I realize that I didn't even start doing this until I was 42. Don't tell me you're too old. And God's raising up so many beautiful young people today. I think the young people are getting the message. They're not too young. Stop making excuses. At least if you don't want to do it, tell God the truth. I just don't want to do it. I think he'd appreciate that more than a silly goat excuse. But. This okay? Is everybody getting this? You're not mad at me, are you? You're not mad at me, are you? Still love me? All right. Okay, so how many of you understand what I mean when I say that we know we're saved by grace, but if we're really saved, shouldn't we see some fruit? John 21, 15, Peter, do you love me? Yes, Lord, you know I love you. Feed my sheep. Second time, Peter, do you love me? Yes, Lord, you know I love you. Feed my lambs. Third time, he said to Peter. Peter now begins to get a little bit miffed. Why are you asking me the same thing three times? Don't you believe that I love you? Lord, you know that I love you. Feed my sheep. So what's he saying? If you love me, then do something to help somebody. If you love me, do something to help somebody. And I ask myself hard questions. Okay, Joyce, what have you done today to make somebody else's life better? And if you get to about 8 o'clock at night, you can't think of anything, then pick up the phone and call somebody you know and just say, I want you to know you're important and God loves you and I'm glad you're in my life. And just put a smile on somebody's face. But get to the point where you refuse to get through one day without adding to somebody else's life. Don't be a subtraction everywhere you go. Be an addition. Ephesians 2:10. I'm pretty partial to this scripture too. Ephesians 2:10. Now look at this. For we are God's own handiwork, his workmanship, recreated in Christ Jesus, born anew that we may do those good works. Why did God recreate us? For good works.
1: People are all different, so we need to learn how to relate to everyone, not just those who are like us. We must learn to avoid strife by trying to keep unity and oneness with the people in our lives. If we truly want to be like Christ, we need to become a servant. We cannot become so busy that we refuse to be interrupted when someone needs help. Most of Jesus' miracles took place when we stopped along the way. A sincere, deep desire to help people is one of the most godly attitudes we can have. Galatians 5:13 says this, "You, my brothers and sisters, were called to be free, but do not use your freedom to indulge the flesh. Rather, serve one another humbly in love."
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5: But you shall be baptized with the Holy Spirit not many days from now. This is where, if you go to a charismatic church and you're not from that, you hear us talk about the baptism of the Holy Spirit all the time. It comes from that moment. It's not something a preacher made up to confuse you. Jesus himself is telling them, the baptism of water is great, but I'm going to baptize you with the Holy Ghost, something more than the way you became a Christian. We've already seen how Jesus was raised from the dead. We've already seen how he's been alive for 40 days walking around the earth. And then we come to Acts and he begins to talk about, stay here because I'm about to equip you. Think about this. Brother David had a song. Jesus was the first one ever to be born again, right? When he rose from the dead, he became alive. First experience of salvation. Do you think the 40 days he was walking around that nobody else was saved yet? Is it safe to say everybody who saw Jesus was a believer, right? they saw him dead and now he's alive. This isn't rocket science I'm teaching. They were clearly born again. But here Jesus is talking about something else. Verse 14 in Acts chapter 8, we find Philip goes to Samaria and he begins to preach. And he begins to find people who were born again. And he says in verse 14, when the apostles who were at Jerusalem heard that Samaria had received the word of God, they sent Peter and John to them. who, when they had come down, prayed for them that they might receive the Holy Spirit. Wait a second. They got saved by hearing the word, but they hadn't gotten the baptism of the Holy Ghost. And then here we find, and when they came down, they prayed that they might receive, for yet he had not fallen upon them, for they had only been baptized in the name of the Lord Jesus Christ. Clear biblical evidence of the need to receive the fullness of the Holy Spirit after being born again. These Samaritans were clearly born again. They were believers in Jesus, but they had not heard about the baptism of the Holy Spirit. It had fallen, but they didn't know about it. Nobody had told them. 20 years later, in Acts chapter 19, Paul comes across some believers in Ephesus, and he says, "And it happened while Apollos was at Corinth that Paul, passing through, came to Ephesus and finding disciples." Christians, believers in Jesus, do you receive the Holy Spirit when you believed? We have not so much as heard whether there is a Holy Spirit. You mean it's possible to get saved and not baptized in the Holy Spirit? Clearly, it's happening again and again. And I'm just giving you two. There are numerous examples in the Bible of this happening. The Apostle Paul testifies that there are believers and yet asking them if they receive the Holy Spirit. Paul is considerately preaching the importance of understanding there's two experiences happening here. For some people, they've happened at the same time. I've seen many people saved and baptized in the Holy Ghost in the same moment, but it was two separate events that were happening. Faith had to be released in both of those places. The work of the Holy Spirit does cause regeneration in a believer's life, causing a new spirit to be inside of them. But why stop with that? Why stop with just being born again? When I can have so much more, I can have the fullness of the power of God, the revelation of God, the revelator, the comforter, the counselor, all that he is. Why not take all of it? Why not take every bit the Holy Spirit has to offer? Hallelujah. So I'm going to say this. And I want to take 10 minutes to explain it, because this is the critical part where people can't get their heads past. We can see all these things, believe all these things, understand all these things, but what about that talking in tongues stuff? Where does that, why does that have to be a part of it? In Mark 16, verse 17, as we just saw an example in Acts 19, it says in Mark, "And these signs will follow those who believe. In my name, they will cast out demons and they will speak with new tongues." Tongues begins as a sign following the believing. It's evidence of the baptism of the Holy Spirit. In Acts 2:4, the very first instant of the outpouring of the Spirit, it said what? They were filled and began to speak with other tongues as the Spirit gave them utterance. John 14, verse 17, in the NLT translation, it says, "He is the Holy Spirit who leads us into all truth. The world cannot receive him because it isn't looking for him and doesn't recognize him, but you know him because he lives with you now and later will be in you." With you and in you, two different things. Jesus is not talking about salvation because, of course, the world can receive Jesus. The whole point of Jesus is the world receiving him. So he's clearly not talking about himself there. He's talking about something else, not just salvation. He's saying the world cannot receive the Holy Spirit without me. But once he's received me, he is then able to have in him the Holy Spirit. There's the Holy Spirit working with you at the new birth, and then there's the Holy Spirit working in you in the baptism of the Holy Spirit. Are you following me today? Jesus even references how the disciples were living with the Holy Spirit, but later when Pentecost happens, they all of a sudden are doing things Jesus did. They saw Jesus do things, but now they're doing those things. Greater things, Jesus said. Why? Because the Holy Spirit, the power of the Holy Ghost comes alive on the inside of them. Over and over again in Scripture, we see people receiving the Holy Spirit, and the evidence of that moment is speaking in tongues.
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5: When you look at the entire witness of the New Testament, it's difficult to escape the conviction that when the outpouring of the Spirit happens, speaking in tongues is present. If you never speak in tongues, I want you to understand this. You're still saved. Jesus still loves you. Speaking in tongues is not something to scare you. It's a language. It's not your language. It's His language. It's the language of the Holy Spirit. Praying in tongues does not mean you're not baptized in the Holy Ghost. Many people are baptized in the Holy Ghost, but they don't pray in tongues any, and they get rusty. It's a language. If you don't allow Him to use it, He won't. The Holy Spirit is not some power that puts you in a trance and then grabs hold of your tongue and physically gibbers it around and makes some noise while you're in a coma trance thinking, oh my God, I'm demon possessed. No, that's not what is happening at all. Now, our mind might say that, especially if we come from certain backgrounds, because our mind has been conditioned to believe, oh, that passed away, or that's not for me. But yet you can continue to see it throughout the journey of the Bible. 1 Corinthians 14:2, I'm really almost done. For he who speaks in a tongue does not speak to men, but to God. If speaking in tongues was simply your capacity to speak Spanish when you don't know Spanish, well, that's to men. Tongues is not about men. Tongues is not about a length. Can a gift of the Spirit work? Certainly. There are 9 gifts of the Holy Spirit. One of them is tongues and interpretation of tongues. Okay? I'm not talking about that. I'm talking about your daily, personal, private life. And that's what Paul is addressing in 1 Corinthians 14. He is talking about your private language of prayer. And when the Holy Spirit, we are not supposed to preach in tongues. There are tongues and interpretations. That's a gift of the Spirit. That's not for our private life. That's to reveal to an unbeliever the power and importance of tongues and interpretation. It's not translation, it's interpretation, right? It's not verbatim word for word. Paul here is talking about us as individuals being able to pray in a way that the Holy Spirit uses us as we yield our tongue to pray. What? But he's not praying for men to understand, for no one understands him. However, in the Spirit, he speaks mysteries. There are mysteries up here. The Holy Spirit knows exactly. As we read earlier, He only says what the Father once said. So if He's praying a mystery to me, it's got to be what God wants, because He can't say anything other than what God wants. So why am I afraid of it? Why am I afraid that God is using His Spirit to pray for me to Him? Why is that so hard? Do you pray to yourself? When you pray to God. Why is that so easy to understand? But when His Spirit wants to pray to God through you, we think it's the devil. I don't know, but why would that make any sense that the devil would want to use tongues to pray for you? His only job is to steal, kill, and to destroy. Why does he want to pray for you? Come on, that doesn't make any sense at all. Maybe because we don't understand it, we just blame it on the devil. Speaking in tongues is simply praying directly to God, bypassing human reasoning and thought. It's filling our prayer life with the Spirit and power and revelation of the Holy Ghost praying for us, rather than my prayer in English being full of my emotion and my feeling and all the worry and unbelief and the 15 minutes of excusing and explaining like he didn't know what was happening. And so, you know, ladies, you're great at this. You spend 30 minutes telling God what happened like he didn't know what happened. And we call that prayer. We throw an amen on it. And that was good. No, you just dumped on him. But when I pray in the Holy Ghost, he's not telling God secrets that God didn't know. It's a mystery to my mind, but I know His Spirit is praying through me. I should never be intimidated or afraid of the Holy Spirit. I challenge each and every one of us All believers, every man and woman who's ever made Jesus the Lord of their life has come to Calvary for pardon. But every one of us who have come to Calvary need to go on to Pentecost for power. We need to let the Holy Spirit come and fill our lives, consume our hearts, surround our mind and tongue with the power and revelation of His Word. Let the Holy Spirit have His way in each and every one of us. Do not be intimidated by what your mind does not understand. The Bible is intimidating if you just try to figure it out in your head. It's deep and overwhelming. But when the Holy Spirit comes along and begins to reveal it to you and begins to have understanding and clarity, from that moment on, once you understand it, it's the easiest thing. You'll go to understanding it, to wanting it, to desiring it, to enjoying it. You know why many people don't enjoy reading the Bible? Because it's hard on their flesh. But when the Holy Ghost reveals something to you, come on, do you remember going to trade school and not understanding it? And then there was that one day where it was like, I got it. And it was the easiest thing in the world. From that moment on, you became a master at it. Why? Because it wasn't just head knowledge. It became yours. It became a revelation. That's what the Spirit does from the Bible. It brings God's word to life. It brings His power to life. It brings His will to life in you.
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8: Jesus came preaching that when the kingdom has come, it can be in your life like it is in heaven. You can tap into abundance on this earth. I am come. I who? The Word has come. That you might have life and have it more abundantly. How are you going to enter into that? Through the kingdom of God. And the kingdom came on the day of Pentecost and was set up in the hearts of men. They won't say, lo here, lo there, but behold, the kingdom of God is within you. That is the kingdom Jesus is talking about when He said, pray the kingdom come. We don't have to pray that today. The kingdom came on the day of Pentecost. What we need to do now is learn how to operate in the principles of this kingdom, get it to bring forth the abundance. And it's available on the earth today. It is our promised land for this life, not when we get to heaven. 2 Peter chapter 1 says, God hath given unto us all things that pertain to life and godliness. How? Through the knowledge of Him that has called us to glory and virtue, whereby are given unto us exceeding great and precious promises, that by these you might be partakers of the divine nature. Didn't say you would be, said you might be. You have to make a decision to be a partaker of the divine nature and operate in the principles of the kingdom, and then all these things will be added to you. You know, the more you speak this, the more you see it. And Jesus, the intent of His message to the poor was that the kingdom of God will elevate you to a place that you can't get in the natural realm. Now, let me show you parallels in the Scripture. The promised land to the children of Israel was the land of Canaan. It is not a type of heaven. It is an Old Testament type of our inheritance in this life. He said, you'll live in houses you didn't build. You'll eat of vineyards you didn't plant. In other words, you'll be blessed. That was the will of God. But did they all make it? No. You know why? Many of them wouldn't believe it. They said, we'd rather go back to Egypt. At least we had a job over there. Did you know that all of Israel, you know, they talk about unemployment here a few years ago, how bad it was, and people are thinking, dear God, we're all going down the tube. The whole nation of Israel was all unemployed in one day. I mean, they all had a job one day, and the next morning they get up, none of them was employed. Not one of them had a job. And for 40 years they didn't have a job. But they didn't miss one meal. Their clothes didn't wear out. They lacked nothing to sustain life, even though they rebelled against God. But you see, they died in the wilderness. Somebody said, oh, God always leads you through the wilderness. No, he'll lead you out of it.
9: Praise. Glory. Glory.
8: The wilderness experience for the children of Israel was not the will of God. It was because of the rebellion. When they decided they was going to do what God said, you know, Joshua and Caleb had a different spirit. They said, we're well able to take, take what? The land that God gave them. What is our promised land today? The exceeding great and precious promises. That by these you might be partakers of the divine nature. There's the Word of Faith movement that says, we're well able to take it. And there's another group that says, oh, you're making God a slot machine in the sky. They're going to die in the wilderness, but we're going to possess the land.
9: Yeah.
8: Yeah. Hallelujah. Glory to God. God wants you to enter into the provisions He's made. Somebody said, well, if God's given me all things, why don't I have them? Faith is the substance of them. Where do you get the faith? From the Word of God. Where do you get the Word of God? From the Word of promise. You know what Paul said? All the promises of God are yes and amen. God said yes to them. You're supposed to say amen. Isn't that simple? I mean, God said, give and it shall be given unto you. You should say, so be it. Yeah, but you don't understand, Brother Caps. When I give, the washing machine breaks down, the car won't start. Yeah, I know that's what the devil said. Why are you quoting him? Faith cometh by hearing, so does fear. It was God's will that all the children of Israel enter into the promised land, but they didn't. Only those that had a different spirit. They said, we're well able. 40 years they confessed it. I like what old Caleb said. When they got in there, he said, give me the mountain with the giants on it. Now, he's 85 years old now. He was 45 when he went over and saw the giants. Now he's 85. Bless God, he took the mountain. Hallelujah. Well, he had 40 years to practice up on his confession, didn't he? Brother, his image was up there. Glory be to God. I'll tell you, folks, this is our promised land. And it's not something you're going to get when you get to heaven. It's our inheritance in this life. See, the children of Israel, they had wars to fight and battles to fight to enter into the promised land. We have too. There's people writing books today to try to keep you out of the promised land. See, the Bible's so simple, you'd have to have someone to help you misunderstand it. But there's people writing books to help you misunderstand it. How in the world could the promised land be a type of heaven when there were wars and enemies there that had to be conquered? There are giants in the religious world today that are trying their best to keep you from believing this gospel, the gospel of the poor, that the kingdom of God will bless you and cause you to walk in the abundant provisions of Jesus if you operated perfect in it. Now listen to what I'm saying. Don't get offended by the, quote, prosperity gospel. When Paul says, though Jesus was rich, he became poor, that ye through his poverty might be made rich. The word rich, don't get offended at the word rich. It means abundance. That means enough to pay your bills, meet your need, and be able to give to others. That's all he's talking about. He's not talking about having millions and millions of dollars. God's not opposed to that. But don't get offended at that. Because God wants you to have abundance. God wants you to be blessed. It is the will of God that it be on earth as it is in heaven. If you can just get people to believe that, they'll pray different. They'll act different. They'll be different. And it'll change. Yeah, it's God's will that it be on earth as it is in heaven. It was God's will that all the children of Israel enter into the promised land. Do you know why they didn't? Because they rebelled against God. They would not say what God said. They would not believe what God told them. But Jesus said, "You that mourn shall laugh. You that are hungry shall be filled." And brother, I mean, they got over there. They found it just exactly like God said. And I tell you, for the last 15 years, I've been operating in this, and I'm not 100% in it. Dear God, I'm not even close. But it's produced abundance for me for 15 years. And you know, it's strange that people try to talk you out of it. It's like a guy swimming in the river and somebody saying, "Didn't you know that river dried up?" To them, it did. "Don't you know healing went out with the apostles?" "No, I didn't know that. I'm still getting healed." But to them it did. "As you have believed, so shall it be." Jesus said that on several occasions. The gospel of the kingdom is good news. Proverbs says, "The blessing of the Lord maketh rich, and he addeth no sorrow to it." Somebody said, "Oh, Brother Camps, the Bible says prosperity will destroy you." No, you misunderstood. It says prosperity will destroy a fool. Be careful lest you locate yourself. I'm trying to quit. Turn with me to Luke's Gospel, the 10th chapter, and we'll close with this. See, Jesus went around preaching the gospel of the kingdom. Jesus anointed 70 and sent them out two by two. He said, "The harvest is great, but the laborers are few." Come down to verse 8. "And into whatsoever city you enter, and they receive you." See, if they receive you, they receive the word. See, "eat such things that are set before you." See, we've prepared a table here tonight. Did you eat what was set before you? Amen. Then he said, "Heal the sick that are therein." In other words, he said, when they receive the word, well, just heal all the sick. And then he says, when you get them healed, tell them the reason you got healed is because the kingdom of God just came close to you. Hadn't come yet. Just got close to you. You see, Jesus said, the kingdom of God is at hand. It's at hand. It's at hand. Well, he laid hands on people so that they could get the whole city healed just when the kingdom hadn't even come yet. You understand? It hadn't come here. That's under the old covenant. All these things were done under the old covenant. Then when the kingdom has come and abides in each one of us, we ought to be able to get them healed, shouldn't we? I mean, if the kingdom is in us, when he said they could get them, the whole city healed when the kingdom of God just came close to them. Well, if you're sitting out here with the kingdom in you, we ought to be able to get in enough agreement to get that kingdom to heal the people in here tonight, shouldn't we? If they could get that done under the old covenant, then the new covenant's better. Hallelujah. See, I think we've made these things too hard. And sometimes we've kind of indicated it's a one-man show, you know. I mean, sure, there's people anointed to lay hands on people. But I think sometimes we forget that any member of the body of Christ, wherever the kingdom is, there's healing power. That's good news, isn't it? Hallelujah. I don't know whether it helped you or not, but I've talked myself happy. Amen. Hallelujah. Glory. Glory be to God.
10: 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I'm glad you could join us for the Concepts of Faith broadcast today. I trust you've been with us all this week. We've been talking about the intent of the Word and how important it is to understand the intent of God's Word. 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It's entitled God's Image of You. 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God's Image of You. Where do you get the image that God has of us? From His Word. John said, "Beloved, now are we the sons of God, Many people think they're going to become sons of God when they get to heaven, but no, we have become sons of God. If you've been born again, you're considered sons of God, a son of God. You are a joint heir with Christ. We are world overcomers. Greater is he that is in us than he that is in the world. We're more than conquerors. Paul said, I can do all things through Christ which strengthens me. Well, it's not in our own ability. Sometimes people think you're bragging when you're talking about all these things that the Word said about you. Well, I'm just trying to build my image to what God sees in me. He sees me as a world overcomer. He sees me as more than a conqueror. He sees me healed by the stripes of Jesus. He sees me prosperous in everything I stretch my hand forth to do, for greater is he that's in me. It's not me that's great, it's the greater one in me. This series will give you insight in how to build the image inside your spirit that God has of you. Now, God has described you in his Word in such detail until the devil himself could recognize you by what the Word says, that you were born again, filled with the Spirit, world-overcoming faith abiding on the inside of you because the Word of God abides in you. Oh, I get excited about it. I'd like to preach the whole thing now, but I can't. That's offer number 7221, God's Image of You. 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

Finally, my brethren, be strong in the Lord and in the power of his might. Put on the whole armor of God, that you may be able to stand against the wiles of the devil.

song right there. His love is a boundless love. Yeah, I need to walk on. Do that trio part again for me. I love that feel. Jesus, what?

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I listen to WOFN, the Oasis Radio Network. I love the teaching I hear there. The teachings I hear help me to grow in the Lord and really dig into the Word and know more and more about who I am in Christ, and also to take ownership of the rights and privileges that I have in Him. 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

0: Paul Leeming. In 1929, Newt Rockne did not have a great football team. They were in the last game of the season, losing badly at halftime. They went to the locker room. Rockne knew they needed a miracle, so he told them about George Gibb. One year, George had pneumonia when they played their big game, but he insisted on dressing and sitting with the team. They were behind in the fourth quarter. George asked to be put in the game, reluctantly. Rockne put him in, and within 6 minutes, they won the game. But they had to carry George off the field in a stretcher, and he said, "Coach, if there's ever a game you want to win more than any other, tell the men about me and say, win this one for the Gipper." Rockne said, "This is that game." They grabbed their helmets, charged out, and they won that game for the Gipper. Oh, I know that's a corny story to many of you, but we're in this game for Jesus Christ. God's yes and your yes equals high adventure.
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He was despised and rejected of men, a man of pains and acquainted with sickness. But in truth, he has borne our sicknesses and endured our pains. Yet we did esteem him stricken, smitten of God, and afflicted. But he was wounded because of our transgressions, bruised because of our iniquities. His sufferings were that we might have peace, and by his injury we are healed.

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1: The Lord spoke to me and told me some things. He said, you'll begin to write with a new anointing. And through the music and through the singing as you minister forth, my anointing will flow out from you. Those who believe that and receive that anointing will be healed in their body. Financial need will be met. Harmony will come to the home. The yoke of bondage will be broken because it's the anointing that breaks the yoke. I'm David Engels, and this is the Hour of Anointing.

0: Let everything that hath breath praise the Lord. You know, as we minister to the Lord, we worship Him. We enter into His gates with thanksgiving. We enter into His courts with praise. We're to be thankful and to bless Him, bless His name. You know, I believe that we can enter into the gates of the Lord with thanksgiving, into His courts with praise. But if we wish to prostrate ourselves right at His feet, we have to know how to worship Him. The basic difference is that praise centers upon what God has done. Worship centers upon who God is. You know, we can thank and praise and adore human beings as well as God Almighty, but we cannot worship any human being. We can worship only God. And why? Because only God is worthy. The word worship comes from an old Anglo-Saxon word, worthship. During the passage of time, it became worthship. They used to call the old English lords your worthship. You've probably seen that in maybe some of the older movies. Yes, your worship, and we hear that, but it was originally worthship. And just a passing of time, then it came to be worthship. Now it's become worship. To worship means to ascribe worth, or to count worthy, or to voice it out, ascribe that there's a worth here. That's why we read in Revelation 4 that God is worthy to receive glory and honor and power. He created all things. He created them for His pleasure. And that beautiful worship song that we sing, many of us sing, is that, Thou art worthy, Thou art worthy, Thou art worthy, O Lord, to receive honor, honor and power. Thou art worthy, O Lord. It's interesting to note that God is worthy to receive. So He's receiving our worship as we worship Him. So often we're only interested in what we can receive from Him for ourselves, but David didn't only say, Bless me, O Lord. He said, Bless the Lord, O my soul. In worship, we adore Him for who He is rather than merely what He has done. We praise Him for what He has done, but we worship Him for who He is. This is David Engels. You're listening to the Hour of Anointing. We're talking about ministering to the Lord. It tells us in Acts 13, as they ministered to the Lord and fasted, the Holy Ghost said, Separate me, Barnabas and Saul, for the work which I have anointed or sent them to. And I'll read that from the scripture in just a moment here. But we worship Him for who He really is. We praise Him for what He's done, but we worship Him for who He is. And we're looking in the Word of God. It says in Acts 13, let me turn over here, Acts 13 and verse 1 and 2. Now there were in the church that was at Antioch certain prophets and teachers, as Barnabas and Simeon, that was called Niger, and Lucius of Cyrene, and Manian, which had been brought up with Herod the Tetrarch, and Saul, as they ministered to the Lord and fasted. The Holy Ghost said, Separate me, Barnabas and Saul, for the work whereunto I have called them. And there's the scripture, that second verse. They ministered to the Lord and fasted. Well, I believe fasting means to, you might say, not eat all the food that you ordinarily, your body wants to eat. I believe that's a form of fasting. But I also believe that fasting is getting our minds away from other things. There's been times that I haven't eaten one bite, and yet I've eaten a big dinner. I mean, I've mentally gone there and tasted the food, and I've eaten large amounts of food just mentally without ever physically doing it. And as we're talking about ministering to the Lord, we're talking about getting our minds on God. We're talking about giving our attention to Him. As they ministered to the Lord and fasted, the Holy Ghost then said or spoke to them, gave them direction. So I know that in ministering to the Lord, it's not only just saying, You're the Almighty God. You're the one that I love. You are my prize of great value. In other words, we're ascribing a value. We're ascribing a worth to God. He is our worthship. We're ascribing that to Him. But then we've got to finally get our minds. Our minds they move quickly. You know, you can almost be vocalizing something and thinking of something else. Our minds are so tremendous that way. But we're talking about a true and a pointed, we might say, good worship is when our minds are on God. I know Dr. Roy Hicks said one day, he began to say, Lord, I love You, I praise You, I give You glory and honor, I bless Your wonderful name. And he kept doing that in words of adoration to the Lord. And pretty soon he got quiet, and he said he just had the inclination. The Lord spoke to him down in his spirit and said, "When you praise me, think about me." As they ministered to the Lord and fasted, they also fasted their thoughts. They got their minds on God. As they ministered to the Lord and fasted, the Holy Ghost said. Isn't that a beautiful thing to see how that you say, well, I'd sure like to know what God's will for me is, and I'd like to know direction of the Lord. Well, minister to the Lord. Well, you know, we're short. I have a friend. He used to say so many times, we're so far behind in our praise, and we're so behind in our worship. Remember, to worship means to ascribe worth to God. Oh, Father, you are worthy. You are wonderful. You are powerful. You're a God of honor. And the Bible says that he is worthy to receive this which we ascribe to him. In Genesis 22, we find another clue to the meaning of worship. We see it first used in the Bible there in Genesis 22, when God tested Abraham by telling him to go and offer up Isaac as a burnt offering in the land of Moriah. Abraham heard God's command, rose to obey it. On the third day of his journey, Abraham saw the place of sacrifice some distance off, and he said to the men who accompanied him, "Abide ye here with the ass, and I and the lad will go yonder and worship." So we see here that worship involves also giving something to God. We must give God something in worship. The Bible tells us, "Give unto the Lord the glory due his name. Bring an offering and come before him. Worship the Lord in the beauty of his holiness." 1 Chronicles 16, verse 29. Now when the wise men came from the east to Jerusalem to worship Jesus, they came into the house, they saw the young child with Mary his mother, fell down and worshiped him. And when they had opened their treasures, they presented unto him gifts, gold and frankincense and myrrh. Worship involves giving something to God because he is worthy. And we'll continue on with more of this on other broadcasts of the Hour of Anointing. Let's serve the Lord. Let's just minister to him. As they ministered to the Lord and fasted, the Holy Ghost said.
1: 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Listening friend, my God-given calling is fourfold: to write, record, publish, and evangelize. I've been writing songs based on the Pauline Revelation for more than 35 years, and most of those songs are found in this songbook entitled Garment of Praise, The Songs of David Ingalls. 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
2: 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This program is dedicated to teach you how to put the Word of God to work so that it will make a positive difference in the everyday circumstances of your life. And now, here's Charles.

that they try to make it mean that the church ought not have anything to do with politics or government. But President Reagan mentioned in one of his speeches that what we need to do is look at the intent of the laws and the things that were laid down by our forefathers. And the intent was to keep the government from regulating the churches, not the churches from regulating the government. Now, I said that to kind of locate you to what we're going to talk about tonight, the intent of the words. You see, the intent of the law can be more important than what the law says itself, as far as the Constitution of the United States or any amendment to the Constitution, if you can prove the intent. And actually, that is what the Supreme Court is supposed to do, is to figure out the intent of the Constitution. But I don't think it's always carried out that way. But now what we're going to talk about tonight is the intent of the Word. This is a way for you to understand the Bible, to always look at the context and the intent of the Word. It'll keep you from being led astray by winds of doctrines and seducing spirits. Because the Bible is written in such a way that you can take so much of it two different ways, and they're totally opposite of each other. I asked the Lord one time, I said, why is the Bible written that way? He said, because of what Adam chose in the garden. He chose blessing and calamity. The knowledge of blessing and calamity. And if you take it the right way, it'll be a blessing to you. If you take it the wrong way, it'll be a calamity to you. God's Word can be either blessing or curse. You're cursed if you don't do it. You're blessed if you do it. But if you misunderstand it and don't do it, then it brings the curses. Turn with me to Colossians, the first chapter. I want to read kind of as a preface to this. Verse 5, Colossians chapter 1, verse 5. For the hope which is laid up for you in heaven, whereof ye heard before in the word of the truth of the gospel, which is come unto you, as it is in all the world, and bringeth forth fruit, as it does also in you, since the day you heard of it, and knew the grace of God in truth. Now, I want you to underline the phrase, and knew the grace of God in truth. Now, it brought forth fruit, as it does in you, since the day that you heard it and knew. It's not enough just to hear it. You've got to know. See, it's the knowledge of truth that sets you free. It's not just truth alone. It's the knowledge of truth that sets you free. So, since the day you heard it and knew the grace of God in truth. Now, several years ago, the Lord gave me a definition of grace that has amplified the Bible to me. Grace is God's willingness to use His power and His ability on your behalf, even though you don't deserve it. That's the grace of God. Now, see, if we couldn't understand any more than just the grace period on an insurance policy, it would help us understand grace. See, an insurance policy, most of them, that even though you don't pay the premium on time, that company will put up all of their assets and all of their financial backing and are willing to use it for you for a month when you don't deserve it, in good faith that you'll pay the premium. In other words, they're willing to use their power and their ability on your behalf even though you don't deserve it. That's grace. That's the grace of God. But you see, he said, since you knew the grace of God in truth. In other words, knew God's willingness. So many people struggle today with, is it God's will for this? Is it God's will for that? Jesus, in his teaching concerning the kingdom of God and teaching to pray, and I'll just say this in passing, I don't want to get sidetracked on it, but he said, pray this way, our Father which art in heaven, hallowed be thy name, thy kingdom come, thy will be done in earth as it is in heaven. That one verse there, thy will be done in earth as it is in heaven. Pray that the kingdom come, that the will of God be done in earth as it is in heaven. That locates the will of the Lord Jesus Christ and of God. It is God's will that it be on earth as it is in heaven. Now, we know it's not that way, but that's the will of God. And he said for him to pray that the kingdom would come. And when the kingdom came, it was possible that that could be done. Didn't mean it would be,

0: But it's possible it could be. Under the old covenant, it was impossible for that to happen. But because we live in days of grace, and because the kingdom of God came on the day of Pentecost, was set up in the hearts of men, it's possible that that kingdom can supply every single need you have in this life. That is the will of God. And that's why he said pray that way. Well, come over to Romans, the 4th chapter, and let's begin with the 13th verse. For the promise that he should be heir of the world was not to Abraham or his seed through the law, but through the righteousness of faith. Now notice, the promise that he, Abraham, would be heir of the world was not to him or his seed. Now notice, not to Abraham or his seed. Now who's the seed? Now if you read Galatians, you find that the seed was actually Christ. But then when you get to Galatians 3:29, it says, but if ye be Christ, then are ye Abraham's seed and heirs according to the promise. So then, that brings us in on the deal, doesn't it? Because we are Christ, then we're the seed, because we are the body of Christ. Christ was the seed. Abraham just operated in this promise till the seed came to whom the promise was made. That promise was to Jesus, to Christ. But you see, we get to enter into it, because if ye be Christ, then are ye Abraham's seed. He says it'll come not through the law, but through the righteousness of faith. Well, now, what's he talking about here, through the righteousness of faith? Come on down to verse 16. Therefore, it is of faith that it might be by grace to the end, or to this end, the promise might be sure to all the seed, not to that only which is of the law, but to that also which is of the faith of Abraham, who is the father of us all. In other words, it is by faith, so it can be by grace. Now, if you want to know why that's true, look right here in the 5th chapter, verse 1 and 2. Therefore, being justified by faith, we have peace with God through our Lord Jesus Christ, by whom also we have access by faith into this grace wherein we stand. That's the only way you have access into grace is through faith. You can't get there by works. It's through faith. Now, come with me down to verse 21. And being fully persuaded... Back up in the 4th chapter there. Romans 4th chapter, verse 21. Being fully persuaded that what he had promised he was able to perform, and therefore is imputed to him for righteousness. See, he staggered not at the promise of God through unbelief, but he was strong in faith. It was imputed to him for righteousness. Now, it was not written for his sake alone that it was imputed to him, but for us also. To whom it shall be imputed if we believe on him that raised up Jesus our Lord from the dead. Now notice, he says, now it was not written for his sake alone. In other words, we can enter in through faith into this promise as well. Now, back up and look at the 13th verse again and notice, but through the righteousness of faith. It does not come through the law, but through the righteousness of faith. Then you go over with me to the 10th chapter of Romans. Look at verse 6. Romans 10, verse 6. But the righteousness which is of faith speaketh on this wise. Now notice, we're carrying the thought from Romans, the 4th chapter, over here to show you the intent of what he's talking about when he says the righteousness which is of faith. Because here, Paul tells you what the righteousness of faith does. Now, let me refresh your memory in some things before we get into this, because it will amplify the intent of this passage of Scripture. In Psalms 107, verse 20, it says, God sent his word and healed them and delivered them from their destruction. It didn't say God sent his word to heal them. He said God sent his word and healed them and delivered. Now, see, if he just said he sent his word to do it, it might not have been enough. But he said he sent his word and did it. Now, when God sent his word and did it, it did it. I mean, don't tell God it didn't, because he believes it did. Can't you say amen?
1: Amen.
0: So when God said he sent his word and healed them and delivered them from their destruction, as far as God's concerned, it was done. But now you see, we have to believe it and know it. And then it'll be manifest in us. See, wasn't that what we read in Colossians? Since the day you heard of it and knew the grace of God in truth, the willingness of God, and knew the truth about it. So God sent his word and healed them and delivered them from their destruction. Now, you remember when Jesus talked with them there on the mount, and then he ascended up and went to the Father? The Bible says he's seated there until his enemies have made his footstool. So he's not coming back to meet your need. Every little thing that happens to you to make it right.
1: God bless you. Appreciate you joining us for the Concepts of Faith broadcast today. 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
0: You see, the Word of God is important, but the intent of that Word is more important sometimes than what the Word said itself. Now, here's what I mean by that. If you take it out of context, you miss the intent of the Word. Now, let me give you, for instance, in Romans chapter 8, you hear people say, well, you know what the Apostle Paul said, all things work together for good. Well, now, that really wasn't what the Apostle Paul said. Even though that statement is in the Bible, if you take it out of context, that is not what the Apostle Paul said. That's not the intent of what he said. Let's start with chapter 8, verse 26. Likewise, the Spirit also helpeth our infirmities, for we know not what we should pray for as we ought, but the Spirit itself, or himself, maketh intercession for us with groanings which cannot be uttered. The Greek says, cannot be uttered in articulate speech. And he that searcheth the hearts knows what is the mind of the Spirit, because he maketh intercession for the saints according to the will of God. And we know that all things work together for good to them that love God, to them that are called according to his purpose. Now notice, there it is in the Scripture, verse 28. We know that all things work together for good. Now what's he talking about? What is the intent of that verse? It's connected to the two verses before. When you pray in the Spirit, you're praying the way God would pray. And then we know that after you've prayed in the Spirit, that's Jesus the intercessor praying through your spirit, praying the way God would pray. Then you know that all things you prayed about in the Spirit will begin to work together for good. Paul didn't believe that everything worked together for good. And he's the one that wrote this. See, the intent is more important than what was said in that particular verse. That's offer number 7243. It'll be a blessing to you.
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6: Amen. Just seemed like anything on the negative side. You know, after all, one of the first things Brother Bosworth made this statement to is not originally with me, I got it from him. He made this statement. He said, once you're born again, when you first get saved, the first thing God asks you to do is change your thinking. You know, not many Christians do. See, I think the devil really put one over. They talk about, well, change your actions. Well, you know, I didn't change any of my actions after I got saved. After I got saved, they're just things I was doing before that I didn't want to do now. I didn't have to change them. I just didn't want to do it anymore.
5: 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We went into Rhema's archives and chose Kenneth E. Hagin's classic teaching, God's Healing Mercy Series. 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
6: Now then, in the Scripture, compassion and mercy mean the same thing. In fact, this Hebrew word or noun that's translated mercy is also translated compassion. Sometimes they'll translate it mercy, sometimes they'll translate it compassion. And then the Greek verb that's translated have mercy, have compassion. For instance, and we'll look at it later on, you remember blind Bartimaeus who sat by the wayside, you know, and Jesus stopped, said, you know what, would you? He said, have mercy on me. Have mercy on me. And then the Scripture said, the King James translation, that Jesus had compassion on him and healed him. But actually, it's identically the same Greek word. The same Greek word translated mercy, and the same words used there when he said that Jesus had compassion, or he had mercy. That's what he asked for was mercy, and that's what he got. Praise God. And so the same Greek word that's translated have mercy is also translated have compassion. And so another Greek word also, another shade of meaning from the same word, root word at least, is defined merciful. That is an adjective in this case, merciful, compassionate. Now, to have compassion is to love tenderly, to pity, to show mercy, to be full of eager yearning. Hallelujah. I like every one of those definitions, don't you? Hallelujah. Let me say them again. To have compassion is to love eagerly, tenderly, to pity, to have mercy. Well, it said he's full, the Lord is full of what? Compassion. All right? Compassion means to love tenderly. He's full of love, then, isn't he? I said, isn't he? Well, the Bible said God is love. Hallelujah. So he's full of love. To have compassion means to pity. Read again and again in the Scripture how it said the Lord pitieth them. Thank God he has pity. It means to show mercy. He is merciful, a merciful and compassionate high priest. It means to be full of eager yearning. When I read that definition, I thought about the fact that the Scripture said the eyes of the Lord run to and fro. Where? In the earth. What's he doing? He's seeking those that he can have compassion on, can have mercy upon, can extend his mercy toward and his compassion. Brother Bosworth pointed out in his lesson that God is nothing so much as he is love. Well, thank God that's true. That's another way of saying, as the Bible said it, God is love. Now, you know, a lot of time people think of God in different terms. You almost wonder sometimes about, if you could bring into a, paint a picture of God, the way some folks talk about him, the way some folks almost describe him, what he would look like. And you know, of course, the devil tries to give man a distorted picture of God. Amen. And some folks, I don't know, it's hard for me to understand some people. My thinking's always been different. And that is, since I've been saved, before I got saved, I didn't have much thinking. But once I became a Christian, once I became acquainted with it, it seems to me that some Christians I know, because I talk to them, I counsel with them as I can. I don't, you know, if I just did all that, nothing else, I wouldn't be able to get the job done. But some people It seems to me, and I don't know why they do. I never did. But some Christians, it seems to me that they delight in finding some scripture to condemn themselves with. And they're just looking constantly for something against them. I don't know. I was always looking for something in my favor. And then they dwell on that. They think on that, you know, if they can find some isolated scripture to condemn themselves with. They'll get over there, you know, in Hebrews where it said, for if we sin willfully, after we see, well, I might have done that. I may have done that. When I read, I always think, thank God I didn't do that. Amen. Just seemed like anything on the negative side. You know, after all, one of the first things, Brother Bosworth made this statement too. It's not originally with me. I got it from him. He made this statement. He said, once you're born again, when you first get saved, the first thing God asks you to do is change your thinking. You know, not many Christians do. See, I think the devil really put one over. They talk about, well, change your actions. Well, you know, I didn't change any of my actions after I got saved. After I got saved, they're just things I was doing before that I didn't want to do now. I didn't have to change them. I just didn't want to do it anymore. Are you listening to me? But somewhere or another, your mind goes on thinking like it did. Amen. But that's one of the first things that God asks you to do is change your thinking. And most folks don't, even though they're spiritually born again, even though they're filled with the Holy Ghost, they keep thinking negatively. Because you see, they're prone to think negatively. Everything in life, almost. Coming out here to school, sometimes you're driving behind folks, you see the light's green, they'll start slowing down a half a block away because they're sure it's going to turn red. They just, you know, everything's going against them. All these things are against me. Amen. I mean, perfectly good people. No friend of mine, bless his heart, just he's the only boy of the family. God just blessed him financially. Now, his mother, he brought up in Pentecostal home. Mother and dad saved, baptized the Holy Ghost. In fact, he's never gone to any other church in his life except Full Gospel Church. Brought up in barn, you see. Daddy a Bible teacher, Full Gospel Church. And his daddy a businessman and fairly successful, you know, made a good living and comfortably. But the boy now, I guess, you know, inherited some traits from his daddy. Went into business and just outstripped his daddy. I mean, where maybe his daddy's worth $50 million, he's worth $150 million. Well, he'll just maybe be around them. He'll just praise God. Well, glory to God, the Lord's blessing me, you know, and we're going to, you know, going to do something else, make another $50 million. Yeah, you know, and his mama particularly say, well, your days are coming. So what do you mean about my day? Well, you'll probably lose it all. You say, somebody saved, baptized, the Holy Ghost talk like that? Well, how do you talk? Or used to talk, some of you. Huh? You see, if you're not thinking after God's thinking and change your thinking, you're going to keep right on thinking negatively. Things can be going good for you, and the blessings of God are yours, and the thought occurs to you, boy, this is just too good to be true. It can't last. Those thoughts ever occur to you? Sure. Sure. See, if the devil can ever get you back over on the negative side, he can whip you. Absolutely defeat you and rob you of the blessings of God. Amen. I remember when I, as a young Baptist boy preacher, was baptized, the Holy Ghost spoke with other tongues. And you see, that's the thing that brought me over, you know, among Pentecostal, full gospel people, was that I had been healed. And I believed in divine healing, and I'd just been standing alone for about 4 years. Well, I mean, you just stand alone, you know. I mean, nobody else that I knew I believed in divine healing except me. That's not always the easiest thing in the world to do. And so, you know, when these full gospel people came along, you know, preaching divine healing, man, I just went to meet them with open arms, you know, just like this kin folks. Man, to be around somebody believing divine healing was a real boost, a real spiritual boon to me, see? Well, now they preach something else. They also preach, you know, the baptism of the Holy Ghost, speaking with other tongues. And as I've said before many times, I just simply said, well, I believe in the Holy Ghost all right, but I don't believe in tongues, and I'll just put up with a little fanaticism to have a little fellowship around faith and healing. But eventually I saw the truth. So on April the 8th, 1937, at 8 minutes past 6 p.m., in the living room of the Full Gospel Parsonage, 309 North Chestnut Street, City of McKinney, Texas, I was baptized in the Holy Ghost, spoke with other tongues. Spoke in tongues an hour and a half. Went down the street talking in tongues. I don't mean out loud, talking in tongues to myself. To church at 7:45. And here I am. You know how it is. You're baptized in the Holy Ghost, just sort of like you're up on cloud nine. You're walking on the clouds. And you, boy, you just got to, somebody said, like I said, that silly grin, you know. You're just so happy and so thrilled, full of ecstasy. First thing the same bunch told me was that it won't last.
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9: Welcome to the CAPS Chapel Broadcast. My name is Annette CAPS, and I am so glad you have joined me today. And as you listen, I pray that the Word of God will come alive in you, and you will receive a fresh touch of the Holy Spirit in your life. We're branching out. And what do I mean by that? What I mean by that is that the Lord, has had us on these gifts of the Spirit, talking about it. And I have taught on the gifts of the Spirit. I mean, you can go back and look at my CDs and audios for years and go back to teaching on the gifts of the Spirit back in the 1980s, actually 1980. I may have taught before then, but I remember specifically in 1980 teaching on the gifts of the Spirit. And as I've taught, as I've been teaching this, you know, I kind of, and I told you this, it was like, well, Lord, you know, I can teach on that. I can teach on that. But I was compelled to teach on the gifts of the Spirit. But then as I got into teaching on the gifts of the Spirit, I began to realize that I didn't know nearly as much as I thought I did about the gifts of the Spirit. And you say, well, what do you mean by that? Well, I kind of, have you ever had a question about something and you prayed about it and you read your Bible and it felt like you kind of hit up against a wall or something? Is that there's something else? I'm not getting something else here. Something's, you know. And so I hit that spot. And then when I hit that one spot, Rick Renner sent me his book.
8: Yeah.
9: You know? So he listened and he heard and he said, I don't know if you have my book. So he sent me the book. So I got his book and I read, and from his perspective, I've got some new things. And then the other day, Robert mentioned to me about Lester Sumrall having a book, because I've talked about Lester Sumrall traveled with Howard Carter. And so Robert mentioned it to me and he was good enough. He actually got me the book and bang, I got hit with some more. I don't know how to describe it. It's like you can teach on something and you have it in a box.
8: Mm-hmm.
9: Okay. And you understand the basics, right? It's kind of like flying an airplane. You understand the basics of the law of lift. You got to have an engine. The motor's got to go. Got to have a prop. It's got to turn. You got all those basics. But brother, when you get up there and start flying that thing, it's a different deal than just a box of basics, right? Well, it's the same when you're moving in the gifts of the Spirit.
8: That's good.
9: And so I feel like what has happened here is there's been an expansion and an increase, and it just continues to increase. And the continual increase is not for us to just have head knowledge and to go, oh, well, isn't that cool about the gifts of the Spirit? It is for you to move in the gifts of the Spirit.
8: Mm-hmm.
9: Okay. And so my message today is, what hinders you from flowing in the gifts of the Spirit? What hinders you from flowing in the gifts of the Spirit? And if there are people out there that are watching and you have a comment about that, I'd like to hear it. I didn't take a survey before I started this, but I'm going to say what I think are a lot of the issues in flowing in the gifts of the Spirit with the body of Christ. Now, when I'm talking about flowing in the gifts of the Spirit, I'm talking about you, brother, sister.
10: Mm-hmm.
9: I'm not talking about Reverend so-and-so.
8: So.
9: Okay, I'm talking about you. Because we have developed what we may not believe this. We may not believe this, really, maybe in our heart, but in our head, we've got a picture of the gifts of the Spirit. We go to a church or a prayer meeting or something, and somebody speaks out in tongues and interprets, or somebody calls out a word of knowledge or healing, and that's where we've got the gifts of the Spirit. But as I studied this week, and I began to see that Paul, this is going to sound funny, but Paul in 1 Corinthians chapter 12 and then 14 with the sandwich of the Oreo, the white stuff, you know, all of that good sugary stuff in the middle between those two Oreos, that's 12, 13, and 14. I got that from Pastor Janet Brzee. And so that 12th chapter and that 14th chapter, that's what we said. The gifts of the Spirit. This is what Paul taught on the gifts of the Spirit, and it is. But I began to find out that Paul had a specific purpose for speaking to the church at Corinth the way he did, and yet he talked to the Ephesians about the gifts of the Spirit too.
8: Yes, it did.
9: Well, I didn't read anything in there. Well, I didn't either. So join me as we figure this out and find out what Paul said. But let's start off with this. What hinders you from flowing in the gifts of the Spirit? The first thing that I would say about that is lack of knowledge. Mm-hmm. And that's the reason that Paul wrote in 1 Corinthians 12, verse 1, now concerning spiritual gifts or spiritual things or the things of the Spirit, I don't want you to be uninformed. Well, if you just, you know, it's just like many of you that were born again in a denominational church, you knew about being born again, but nobody told you you could be filled with the Holy Spirit and speak in tongues. And then maybe you were like me in a Pentecostal church, and I learned I could be born again and I could be filled with the Holy Spirit and speak in tongues. But I thought that happened one time and that was it. And then I learned, oh, I can pray in the Spirit. I can pray in tongues. Now that the gift of the Holy Spirit is inside me, I can pray in tongues.
8: Yeah.
9: Isn't that a great thing?
8: Yeah. Yes.
9: But I did not know about the word of wisdom, the word of knowledge.
8: Yeah.
9: I did not know about the discerning of spirits. I did not know. I'd heard of healing, so that was, you know, miracles, yeah. Faith, not so much. Hence, we didn't have many healings. But in any event, I had not heard of those things. But there is a divine impartation that can come when you have people that actually know how to flow in the Holy Ghost, and then they teach you not just by words, but by example. And this is what they saw in the early church was Paul and the other apostles and disciples. I mean, Philip demonstrated the gifts of the Holy Spirit, right? So anyway, I read about that, but this didn't click in and didn't equate to me until I went to Abilene, Texas. And I went on what was called a crusade. It was called an impact crusade. And what we did is we'd meet at the church and we'd pray. They'd teach us how to win people to Jesus. And then we'd go out on the streets or we'd go knock on doors. Now, I was 17, I believe, at the time. Could be 18. But in any event, I went to this impact crusade because my dad taught on personal evangelism. I've been in all of his classes. And so he taught at these crusades. So he wasn't actually at this one, but I went. And when I went, I stayed at this woman's house. And my dad had been trying to get me to read this book. And I will sometime. But anyway, when I arrived at this house, this woman, she said, well, you're welcome to stay at my house. And, you know, I have an upstairs room where you'll be staying. I only require one thing of people that stay at my house. And I said, okay, because I'm 17, of course. Yes, ma'am. Yes, ma'am. She said, you have to read this book before you leave my house. And I like to read. So I said, okay. And it was named Authority of the Believer by Kenneth E. Hagin. And so I took it up. And when I looked at the cover and went, this is the book my dad has been trying to get me to read.
8: Oh, yeah.
9: So I read that book. And when I read that book, I received an impartation of the Holy Spirit. Did you know you can receive an impartation through reading the Word, through reading books? So I received an impartation. I didn't know what it was, but it was like, whoa, something happened to me. And so we went to the church the next morning and we prayed before we were going out on our trip. And we knelt down at the altar. Anybody remember when churches used to have altars? Went down to the altar to pray before we went out to witness. And I went down to the altar. And as I knelt down and began to pray about our upcoming ministry, that the Lord would send us to people, all of a sudden I had a vision. And I saw a street sign. I saw the name of the street. I saw the houses on the street. I saw where we were. I saw that I went to the first house. No one was there. I went to the second house. I saw the door open. And I saw two teenagers come to the door. And I saw us witnessing. I saw that there were four teenagers born again. And this is what I saw. I got up and I thought, wow, what was that? I didn't know it was the word of wisdom, a word of knowledge. I didn't know anything about that kind of stuff. But I thought that was really interesting. So on our way to where they were going to drop us off, I told the person that I was, I said, yep, this is it. And she said, what do you mean? I said, this is where we're supposed to go today. She said, how do you know that? Did they tell you? And I said, No, I had a vision. I saw this street. I said, that house, we'll go to that house first. Nobody will be there, but then we'll go to the second house. And there's four teenagers in that house. And she looked at me like I had lost my mind. But when it happened exactly as I saw it, she became a believer. But nobody laid hands on me for impartation of the Spirit. When I picked up that book and I read that book, I received an impartation of the Holy Spirit.
10: Hallelujah.
9: And that very morning, then I saw that. And after that, I think I've told you this, but when I began to minister several years later and speak from the pulpit, you know, I would pray before the service. The Lord showed me the people be there, what color, what they'd be, how they'd be dressed, where they would sit. And so I just did what I saw. But those were the gifts of the Holy Spirit.
10: Yes.
9: And they manifested in that manner. Now, I can tell you time and time again of the gifts of the Spirit manifesting. And for many years, I attributed it to the fact that I was raised on a farm. Now, before you laugh too loud, there were things I just knew. And I thought I knew it because my dad was a farmer. I was raised on the farm. You had to figure out how to do things, you know. And so I would just know what to do. And then one day the Lord said, this is not because you were raised on a farm. And I said, oh. And you see, I was operating in the gifts of the Spirit.
11: Yeah. And
9: didn't know it.
10: Yeah.
9: So I'm asking you, how many times have you operated in the gifts of the Spirit and you didn't know you were flowing in the Holy Ghost? Well, I trust you have enjoyed our time together today at Capps Chapel. It's important to me to hear from you and know that you are listening on this radio station. 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

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KNYD, Broken Arrow, Tulsa, Oklahoma. KMSI, Moore, Oklahoma City. WYCS, Yorktown, Hampton, Virginia. KOZO, Branson, Springfield, Missouri. And WOFN, Beach City, Canton, Ohio. 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

0: This is Pastor Tom Arnold welcoming you to the Good News Radio broadcast. In Numbers 14:28, the Lord spoke to the nation of Israel and said, "As surely as I live, declares the Lord, I will do to you the very thing I heard you say." 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On today's program, I'll be teaching about the importance of our words. 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
1: 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Tom serves as pastor of Good News Church in Yukon, Oklahoma, and is our teacher on this daily program. 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
0: So open up, if you would, to the book of Romans, Romans chapter number 10, Romans 10. Whenever you receive Jesus as your Lord and Savior, it is very probable, very possible that somebody came to you and said this scripture. In other words, that this may have been the very first scripture you were ever introduced to in Christianity. And it's Romans chapter 10, verse number 9 and 10. And it says this, "If thou shalt confess with thy mouth the Lord Jesus, and shalt believe in thine heart that God hath raised him from the dead, thou shalt be saved." So let's think about that. If you will confess with your mouth the Lord Jesus and believe in thine heart that God hath raised him from the dead, thou shalt be saved. And notice verse 10. "For with the heart man believeth unto righteousness, and with the mouth confession is made unto salvation." So we say it this way, it's really twofold. There's a believing part and there's a confession part. We call the confession part the prayer of salvation, or confessing Jesus as your Lord and Savior. When I grew up, it was called they made a profession of their faith. What does that mean? They came forward and they made a profession of their faith in Jesus. "Thou shalt confess with thy mouth the Lord Jesus." Notice the word mouth. It sticks out, doesn't it? "If thou shalt confess with your mouth," it doesn't say mind, it says mouth, "the Lord Jesus, and shalt believe in thine heart that God hath raised him from the dead, thou shalt be saved." Now, verse 10 is very important because it says this, "For with the heart man believeth unto righteousness, and with the mouth," it says mouth, "confession is made unto salvation." So if you think about it, both of these verses, 9 and 10, emphasizes the mouth, what you say out of your mouth. We call them words, right? So whether you realize it or not, it was words that got you into the kingdom. Words got you into the kingdom. Now, when you look up the word salvation, and you look this up in the original language, the Greek language, one of the most enlightening things you'll ever find as a Christian is whenever you unveil this word, whenever you unveil sozo, soteriology is the study of salvation, but it is the unveiling of this word, sozo, and here's what it is: deliverance, preservation, healing, soundness. It's really a picture of God's provision for the spirit, the soul, and the body of man. So that opens it up to another level, because now it's not only with my heart am I going to believe, with my mouth am I going to confess unto eternal life, which that's the best part of this package, but there's this earth side to this, because see, preservation, deliverance, healing. Okay, I'm going to say it this way. When you get to heaven, you will not need deliverance. You understand what I'm saying? It's not like, oh man, the devil showed up at my mansion today and I would thank God we got, y'all, he's not going to be up there, okay? You're not going to need soundness in heaven, like, oh, thank God I was about to lose my mind, but thank God I got it back this morning. No, y'all, you don't need those benefits in heaven. You need them now. Now, here's what I want to get across to you. The way you came into the kingdom of God was with what you believed in your heart and what you confessed out of your mouth. That template is the same throughout your whole Christian journey. It is a matter of believing in your heart and confessing with your mouth. We say it this way, your words precede you into victory, or your words precede you into defeat. Your words are leading the way. What you say, what you keep saying. It's not so much what you said, but it's what you keep saying, what you just keep saying. The scripture talks about the lady with the issue of blood. And there's a commentator named Kenneth Woost, and he has this Woost translation of the New Testament. And when he talks about the lady with the issue of blood, there's both Matthew's account and Mark's account of this. And when he looks here at both accounts, he emphasizes that in the Greek, whenever this lady with the issue of blood came to Jesus, here's what it says in Mark chapter 5, verse 25. When she heard about Jesus, she said, "If I may but touch his garment, I shall be whole." But the Woos translation, his commentary of the New Testament, he said this, it wasn't she said it like one time, but it was really, it's a continual sense. She kept saying to herself. So we say it this way, you can school yourself into certain things, good or bad. You can speak certain things. And the more you say it, you know, we say sometimes you start squeaking to the mountain. And before too long, boy, you're speaking to the mountain. You started off just kind of declaring it, but the longer you kept speaking it, you convinced yourself of the promise of God. Now, 100% of what I'm talking about tonight is only about one thing, taking the promises that are legally ours and laying claim to them in this realm. There's no part of what I'm teaching tonight is you trying to get something that God really doesn't want you to have it, but if you just keep badgering me and you'll break me down. How many know God doesn't break down? I mean, you can throw a little temper tantrum, hissy fit, whatever. He's the God and he doesn't change. Now, God did permit Israel to have things that he said he gave them their request, but he sent leanness to their soul. There were things they received that it really wasn't the best interest of them. But 100% of what I'm wanting you to emphasize tonight, there are things that legally are yours that I'm just saying this is how you get those things from a legal standpoint to a practical standpoint. To where that's a reality in my life. Now, a lot of times you'll hear me say this, now abides faith, hope, and love. But the greatest of these is love. And faith works by love. And, you know, the scripture puts a great priority on love. But yet there's also a scripture that talks about without faith, it's impossible to please God. So there's going to come a time in your life when you realize, Lord, what do I do in this given situation? What you do in that given situation is you walk by faith and not by sight. You look at the promise of God and you say, Lord, this is what your word says. I'm not going to be moved by what I see with my eyes. I'm going to be moved by this right here. Heaven and earth is going to pass away one day, but this is never going to change. We don't get a new Bible when we get to heaven. This is the Bible forever, okay? We're going to study this Bible through all eternity. So don't fool yourself into thinking, well, I already know the Bible. No, you don't. I don't. None of us do, right? We got to study and show ourselves approved unto God. So hope, by definition, is a future expectation of good. It is the expectation of future good, okay? Now, here's what faith is. Hope is future tense. Faith is present tense. Here's what faith says. I have expectation of current good. Does that make sense? In other words, I'm believing today God's doing something. I believe the Lord's working right now. Somebody say, how you doing? Say, well, I'd lie if I told you anything other than this. God's healing power is working in me right now, you know? No, I'd be lying if I told you he wasn't healing right now, you know. In other words, healing is constantly working in our lives. I mean, your cells are constantly regenerating. God's life is in you. And so we have to just constantly be thinking about that. Well, tonight, what I want to do is just emphasize this part right here. With the mouth, confession is made unto salvation. And just how that word mouth is in that ninth verse and tenth verse. And how that your mouth matters. What you say matters. What you don't say matters. Now, a lot of times people say, well, I believe in my heart, but I don't ever say it out of my mouth. Y'all, they go together. You need to both believe it and say it and speak it out of your mouth. And it's not important that I hear it. It's not important that your neighbor hears it. It's important you hear it, that you're saying that to build yourself up. So when you go through the Bible, of course, you have what's referred to as the Old Covenant, and you have a New Covenant. You have the Old Testament. And when you read through the Old Testament, you have these books of the Bible. And one of the things you'll discover, whether you're reading in the Old Testament or the New Testament, both testaments speak a lot about the power of your words. For example, when you go through the Proverbs, the wisest man that ever lived had a lot to say about the words you speak out of your mouth. He said, life and death in the power of your tongue. He said, you're snared by the words of your mouth. Talks about the words of the wise will bring healing into people's lives. So let's face it, y'all. I'm just going to be as real as I can with you. When you meet people that are going through problems, now this is not going to be a great revelation, but it's a semi-revelation. Did you know people that are going through problems want to talk about their problems? People that are sick, you just get caught up talking about sickness. People that got problems talk about problems. People that are mad talk about what they're mad about. People that are mad about politics, that's what they'll talk about, just politics, you know, all day. Just hours of wasted time. No return on the investment. It's just wasting your time talking about something that doesn't produce. But you don't get the right harvest because you sowed more weeds. You got to think about your words are kind of going out. Think of it in terms of the sower sows the word. Well, what was that? That's a picture of the word of God being sown. And you're sowing with the words you speak and speaking God's word over a given situation. Y'all, let's don't sow more problems. Well, let's sow a little more sickness over here. Sow a little more strife over here, a little more problem. Y'all, let's sow what we want. Let's sow. We be not deceived. God is not mocked. You're going to reap whatsoever you sow. And I'll be honest with you, one way you sow, not the only way, but one way you sow is what's coming out of your mouth regularly. So we're not the confession police. We don't go around. Just take care of your own life, really. That's the main thing you want to do, right? You want to make sure you're monitoring your mouth. So in the Old Testament, you have a lot of emphasis on words. It starts out with Genesis, the creation account. God said, let there be. And if you really look it up, in the Hebrew language, the earth was without form and void. Look it up in different translations. Void there, it means chaos. In the beginning was the Word was with God, and the Word was God, the Creator. He spoke into chaos, and you know what he said? Light. He didn't speak into the chaos and say, more chaos.
2: 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The words we speak will release faith, or they will release fear. Our faith will rise up to the level of the words we speak. Our words are setting the boundaries of our lives, and we'll live within those boundaries. Whenever we confess God's word, we're simply agreeing with God.
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1: 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Answers that will build your faith, because faith comes by hearing and hearing by the Word of God. And as Jesus said in His Word, you shall know the truth and the truth shall set you free. So come join Pastor Randy Lynn as he teaches the Word to strengthen your heart and bring victory to every area of your life. And now, here is Pastor Randy Lynn.
2: Well, hello there. Welcome to Monday. It's Pastor Randy Lynn. I'm back. I love to be here, and I love to share with you the goodness of God. Oh, He's so good. He's so wonderful. He's given us so much, and it's incredible how quickly we forget what God has given us. That's the reason the psalmist said, "Forget not all His benefits, who forgives all our iniquities and heals all our diseases." Oh, praise God. That'll make you shout if you've got a shout in you. Why? He's so good. He's so awesome. By the way, He is God. I know stuff's happening. I know stuff is going on in this world.

pure. It's not tainted. Oh, somebody shout with me. It's not wrong in any way. Every word of God is pure. That's the fifth verse of the 30th chapter of Proverbs. And he's a shield unto them who put their trust in him. So let me just encourage you today and remind you, no matter what comes across your TV screen, your phone, no matter what comes across your computer, no matter what comes across the news or across the world, God's word is forever settled in heaven. Run to that. Don't run to things you hear, because deception is the hallmark of the day we're living in, beloved. So we don't want to be deceived. Amen. So good to be with you. And I just want to invite you, if you don't have a church home, you live in the Tulsa area, or I'd say even within 50 miles, the Church Alive is worth the drive, as I always say. I borrowed that from Brother Tommy Bates, but it's good. The Church Alive is worth the drive. And so if you live even in a 50-mile radius of Tulsa Metro and you don't have a church home, you need to be with us, because things are happening at Praise Center Ministries. We're growing. God is moving. It's a new season. As the song says, it's a new day. The harvest is on, and the harvest is ripe. The laborers are truly few, as Jesus said, but we're going. The ones that we can get to go with us, we're going. And so if you want to be a part of that, services where the Holy Spirit is in operation, the gifts of the Spirit are in operation, power and presence of God is there every time we meet, not because there's anything special about this pastor or the church, but the body of Christ comes in there with a praise on. And when we get our praise on, God, the Holy Ghost, manifests out of our spirits and becomes a mighty force, and miracles happen. So if you want to be a part of something like that, I didn't know anything like that existed. I know the devil's lied to you, but come on out and see the truth. Come on out and see that God is still on the throne, and we're still victors in Christ Jesus. We still have the authority of the believer. We're still the enforcers of the kingdom of heaven on this earth. And if you need to be walking with a group of folks like that, and we just love all of you so very much. And camp meeting is coming up. I'm telling you, put this on your calendar. If you miss camp meeting this year, I believe you're going to miss one of the most epic meetings of this year that you could be a part of, because God is bringing a special convocation of believers together and a special group of speakers, and a lot of them the same as we've had. But, you know, God's doing a new work in all of us. And so we're going to have an amazing camp meeting at Praise Center Ministries this June. It's the last week, starts the last Sunday of June, June the 28th, and I believe it goes through July the 3rd, which I believe is a Friday. So get your dates, get your calendar out and look at it. But I know this, it starts that Sunday, June the 28th, goes through the 3rd or 4th of July. You don't want to miss this camp meeting. Spiritual, powerful things are going to happen. The power of the Holy Ghost is going to be in manifestation. Miracles, signs, and wonders. God's going to be changing people, delivering people, saving people, which is the very reason the body of Christ is still in the earth and we haven't been raptured out. We're in the harvest, and we are baptizing people. We're teaching. We're preaching. We're healing. And praise God, the fruit and the signs and wonders are following. So you need to be a part of it. Put it down. June the 28th through July the 3rd. That is the last week of June, and then to the first week of July. We have some of the most amazing men of God on the planet. Amen. Brother Shane Warren is going to be with us from Cookeville, Tennessee again. A mighty man of God, prophetic in his giftings. Got his pulse beat on the end of days. He's very amazing Bible scholar in the eschatology, the study of end times, and he's very in touch with a lot of important people. And so there's no telling what Shane is going to share with us this June. So come on out, be a part of that. He will be with us. I'll be kicking it off on Sunday morning. Then Sunday evening, one of my dearest
brothers from Springfield, Missouri, Floyd McDonald, mighty man of God, preaching machine, as I call him, pastor of the great Assembly of God Church there in Springfield, Missouri. Floyd McDonald, if you're listening,

0: Floyd. I love you, brother. They've got us on up in Branson, I believe. And so if you're hearing me up there, praise God. We love you, and we can't wait till you get here. So he will be preaching that Sunday night of June the 28th. And then Monday and Tuesday, my dear brother Shane Warren will be with us. Wednesday, we're going to have Jonathan Parrish, the mighty young man of God from Lighthouse Christian in Eufaula, son of John Parrish Sr., who will be with us Thursday evening. And then Friday evening, my oldest son, Christopher Lynn, who has a mighty anointing on his life, healings, miracles, signs, and wonders follow him. And we'll close it out as we always do with a miracle night, Friday night, miracle night. If you need a miracle or somebody you love, I know it's long in advance, but start building your faith. Start believing God that you're going to receive what you need at this year's camp meeting. So put it down. Don't miss a thing. And praise God for you coming. And, you know, get your churches involved. If you're, if you are a Word of Faith, charismatic, Pentecostal, Baptist, Methodist, it doesn't matter. If you are hungry for God, get yourself out to camp meeting this June. Amen. And we love you so much. And for all of those of you who love us and support us and pray for us, you'll never know what it means to this pastor. I feel your prayers in times of great oppression and great distress that the enemy comes to hinder us with. I feel your prayers. So I covet your prayers more than any other thing. And I appreciate those of you. And some of you write us little notes and we'll put a check in it. You'll never know what that means. It's a vote of confidence and you believe in what this ministry is doing. And we lay hands on every one of those letters and we believe God for a hundredfold return because you're listening. And it's according to how you hear. So if you've got both ears open to your spirit, a hundredfold return, I pray it over you financially. Praise the living God. So God is good. And he's doing great and mighty things in the midst of all of this darkness. And before I get into it, I forgot to give you the number. If you'd like to help us online, you can text to give it 844-876-9255. That's 844-876-9255. It'll help us. I've got a message for you this week, and we may get into it next week. Just a few minutes today, but I have to bring you up on business. But ways that Christians can be and are influenced by demons. You heard that right. Ways that Christians can and unfortunately often are influenced. I didn't say possessed. I said influenced by demon spirits. So get ready. We're going to take this subject apart. We're going to look at it. We're going to throw the light on the darkness and the kingdom of darkness. But before we do, I'm going to start with a word today. It's over in Colossians, a familiar scripture to you who love the word. But chapter 1, verse 9, I'll get it right. Paul the apostle, upon learning of the faith of the Colossians, he writes this, "For this cause, we also, since the day we heard it, we do not cease to pray for you and to desire that you might be filled with the knowledge of his will in all wisdom and spiritual understanding, that you might walk worthy of the Lord unto all pleasing, being fruitful in every good work." Friend, this is the will of God for us. "And increasing in the knowledge of God, strengthened with all might according to his glorious power, unto all patience and long-suffering," because that's got to come with it, "and with joyfulness, giving thanks unto the Father which has made us meet or qualified to be partakers of the inheritance of the saints in light." Remember, God is light. In him is no darkness at all. So we are called partakers of the inheritance of the saints in light. "Who has delivered us from the power of darkness and has translated us into the kingdom of his dear Son." I want you to understand, I've just got a minute left today, but I want you to understand this is the will of God for you. that you might literally understand the power of God that's working in you. Paul said it again in verse 9, that you might be filled with the knowledge of his will. It's tragic what I see today in so many Christian lives. They don't know what God's will is. And it just breaks my heart because, you see, this is God's will for us. It makes me sad that more Christians don't understand what the will of God is. And you know what, beloved? You can't understand what his will is if you don't know what his word says. God's will and God's word are inseparably connected. So you must be a student of God's word if you don't want to be influenced by demon spirits, which is rampant today. And that's why the world's in such a crazy mess, and that's why much of the church is in a crazy mess. Well, I'm out of time today, but I'm going to get into this in depth. Don't miss a broadcast this week. Ways Christians are influenced by demons, but I'll also give you the remedy. It's found right there in Colossians 1. I love you. Till tomorrow, Pastor Randy Lynn saying, be blessed.
1: 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I'm Justin Lynn, and I would like to thank you again for joining us today. And until next time, remember, Jesus saves, Jesus heals, Jesus fills with the Holy Ghost, and Jesus is coming again.
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4: Greetings, friends and new listeners, and welcome to The Sound of Faith. I'm Sharon Knotts, thanking you for joining us today because we know faith comes by hearing and hearing by the Word of God. I'm excited by today's message by my father, Brother Hardy. It's from his Gideon series. Part one is Gideon's 300, The Test of Leadership. This motivational message focuses on what we must do to pass the necessary test in order to be used in ministry in these last days. Out of multiple thousands, God narrowed his choice to just 300. 300 men who passed the test of leadership.
5: Oh, he's wonderful.
6: Yes. Yes. Oh, thank you, Jesus.
5: What a privilege to have the Lord to walk with us. He not only said, come unto me, all ye labor and heavy laden, I'll give you rest. And then he said, take my yoke on you. In other words, he's on the other side. When they plowed, they had two oxen together. And I'm glad to know that in this journey that I got to go from earth to heaven, the Lord's on the other side. I can make it. I said, we can make it because the Lord is on the other side.
6: Come on.
5: You're obedient. He's walking with you. Jesus is walking with you. You know, a while back, well, many years back in my ministry, God spoke to me, said, I don't know why my people are shook up. He said, you go out and tell them any leaving to be done, they got to do it. How many heard that? Any leaving to be done, said, I won't leave them. They have to leave me. Did he say that? Said, I'll never leave you nor forsake you. Lo, I am with you some of the time. I'm with you most of the time. I'm with you what? Always. Now, do we really come to the knowledge of that fact and order our life with that knowledge that the Lord is always with us? Do we really do it? If we really do it, we have no reason to be shook up. We have no reason to be fearful. No reason to be cast down, because the miracle worker's with us. The way maker's with us. The enemy defeater's with us. The need supplier is with us. The all-sufficient one, and who is our sufficiency, is with us. We got nothing to be shook up about. Yeah, I know the devil would speak to me and say, God is treating you like a stepson. Look, you know they're not praying and fasting and consecrating like you, and look like everything's going wonderful, and the more you pray and fast, the worse it gets. Has ever been that place? The more that you try to live right and get closer to the Lord, the more that you denied yourself and crucified yourself, seemed like it got worse. You got a Joseph race. Yeah, God's put you in the Joseph race. You know the story of Joseph, don't you? God favored him with spiritual gifts, and all of his half-brothers got jealous. Look out for half-brothers, because half-brothers want to murder you. All these half-brothers wanted to murder him. His only true brother was Benjamin. All the other 10 brothers were half-brothers, and they were jealous. And honey, when God begins to put the anointing on you and use you, you're going to find out how many half-brothers there are. They're going to get jealous of you. God use you in the choir, and you're going to find out every half-brother in the choir. God begins to bless and put the anointing on you, you don't have to worry about the devil getting after you. Your half-brothers are going to kick and get in leagues to get rid of you. But the Lord wouldn't let them kill him. No, he just let them sell him to a caravan that was going to take him to the place where God wanted him. When he got down there in Egypt, old Potiphar saw something that was extraordinary about that young man and brought him in his house as a slave. And before you're going to get to your ultimate place, you're going to have to be thoroughly tested. God don't use people to establish his kingdom that are not thoroughly tested. Now, he might use you temporarily. You might be a Saul, but you're not going to be a David. God had to use Saul because of the necessity of the time. Saul was not tried. Saul was not tested. But the people wanted a king, so therefore God raised him up temporarily. But he knew old Saul's heart. Saul wasn't going to go all the way. So when Samuel anointed him, he took a little vow. Because I'm going to tell you one thing. God doesn't waste the anointing.
7: Amen.
5: You see, sometimes he uses people temporarily while he's preparing his David.
7: All right. Amen.
5: And when I would go to the Lord and say, Lord, it isn't fair, God said to me, son, do you want to be a Saul or do you want to be a David? And then he opened up the message to me, because I get my messages not by studying books, but by going through the experience of it. How many say amen? By living it. And God said, do you want to be a Saul or do you want to be a David? For the time, God said, I've got to use these people, but I know they're not going to go all the way. And when the test comes, they're going to fail. But it's going to give me a little time that I can get my David prepared. Because every David is going to have to go on the backside of a mountain with a few sheep for God to prove and test him. To every Joseph, there's a prison house. To every David, there is a backside of the mountain. Yeah, yeah. To every Daniel, there is a lion's den. But to every Joseph that passed the test, there's rulership in the land of the enemy. To Daniel, there's rulership in the land of the enemy. to David, there is the king that shall be after God's heart and establish his kingdom. God's not going to use you. He didn't test you. He's not going to bring you up close to him in a crucial battle, not knowing whether you're going to stand or run. I mean, we're starting in Judges now. This is the only nation in the world that has such rule. Why, if we had in America, during the Vietnam War especially, wouldn't have been nobody went overseas. They almost didn't go over anyhow. They ran to Canada. You know what the rule of war in God's army? Everybody's fearful, go home. Everybody don't want to fight, go home. America would never enter a war, because God don't want those that don't want to fight. God don't want the fearful. God don't want the disbelieving. God don't want the ones that want to run, because he knows the crucial battle's going to come, and he's going to be right there leading us, because he never leaves us or forsakes us, and he wants people there that he can count on in the battle.
8: Amen.
5: And that's what happened this day and time. Most of God's people, and especially the ministers, don't want to fight, and they have went home. They're preaching a social, easy gospel. You know, it's just like somebody comes and says, you ain't fair, Brother Hardy. You're giving that same person everything. You're not using me and giving me anything. You ain't fair. And I said, sure I'm fair. Number one, the reason why I can't use you, you're not here to be used. Number two, the reason why I'm using them, I know they're here and I can count on them. I met a person in the world and he told me something that's got a whole lot of truth in it. Said, if you want something done, don't give it to somebody not doing anything. Did you ever see them rocking? And I mean, they got all kind of abilities. Well, they could do anything they wanted. They could really do give you a super duper job if they do it. And they rocking. And you come up to him and say, I'd like to get this fixed quick. He said, okay, put it there. I'll get to it by and by. And he'll put it with all the stuff that he's going to get to by and by, which is a whole house full of stuff. And by never comes. Say, but if you want something done, give it to somebody that's busy. They'll work it in. And I don't care what your qualifications are, if you're not busy for the Lord, he's not going to give you anything. Right. He's going to give it to the other fellow that's not half as qualified, but he's busy for him. He's there. Every time God wants somebody, they're in the face saying, here I am, Lord. Send me. Because God doesn't need your qualifications and abilities. The Holy Ghost can do it very well. All he wants is a vessel. God doesn't use untried and unproven people.
9: Yes, Lord.
5: I don't want to go on a battlefield with a bunch of rookie recruits.
9: Yes,
5: in the battle of the bulge against the crack troops of Germany. God's going to put you through the test. Oh, I know it's foreign from the preaching of the last 10 years. That all you got to do now is, once you got saved, just step on the magic carpet. And away we go to heaven. No more trial and test. No more hard places. But I tell you, that message is kind of hard to preach now with this economical crunch we're in.
9: That's right.
5: And Baltimore's in the worst and severest. And we don't know what's going to happen, because just over the weekend, a lot of these big corporations saying they got to lay off thousands and thousands.
9: Yeah.
5: I mean, they're flying to heaven on a magic carpet out. And you know what? All the Christians that swallow that philosophy and this test is hitting them are panicking. They don't know what to do. I mean, they've got up and confessed all they want, but it didn't confess it away. They couldn't confess a job. They couldn't confess prosperity and money in the bank. Oh my God, wouldn't it be one of those that easy? If it was that easy, I'd be a skillion, trillion, billion, million, skillion, million, million, heir. I'd be like Solomon said. I'd be sweeping gold like dust off my furniture. And this last day church isn't prepared for the test. They don't have the foundation. They haven't went with Joseph into the prison house and know that God can deliver you and is with you in the prison house.
9: Amen.
5: Man, I'm getting reports there's bigger revivals going on in the jails than it is in our churches. Outside. I had a couple letters this week from different parts of the country saying, God is moving in our jail, and even Muslims and hard people are getting saved and full of the Holy Ghost. Whoa, yeah. I thought, my God, maybe I'll have to go to jail to get something to come back to move some of these people. I mean, God's going to put you to the test.
4: Amen. What a powerful message by my father, Brother Hardy, Gideon's 300, the test of leadership. I hope you have been stirred by the Holy Spirit to see how God tests us in order to qualify us for ministry in his kingdom. It's remarkable that Gideon began with 32,000 men, but God only used 300 to go against the formidable Midianites, who were as grasshoppers in number. They were the ones who passed the test. We really want you to have this message on CD, and you can order it by sending in a love gift of at least $15 for the radio ministry and request offer 214. 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
10: Shalom and welcome to Torah Chai, God's teachings of life from Congregation Zion's Sake, a Messianic Jewish congregation located on the corner of Denby Boulevard and Shields Road in Newport News, Virginia. Our biblical mandate as Jewish believers is to be a light unto the world by sharing Yeshua, Jesus, the Jewish Messiah, to the Jew first, then the nations as prescribed in Romans 1:16, bringing God's plan of salvation to the ends of the earth. We hope you enjoy today's teaching.
11: Abba, Father, that's our prayer to you this evening. Let it rain. Pour out your ruach. Release your spirit. Tear open the heavens and come down, that the mountains would quake in your presence. We want to see your glory. We want to see your face, Abba, Father. Lord, our heart's desire, our prayer tonight, is that all Israel would be saved. Father, we're praying for the revival of the land and the people. Father, we're praying for the IDF this evening. Father, we're praying for the U.S. forces off the coast of Persia. Father, we're praying for victory in the Middle East. We're praying for this nation, Father God, and in just a week, Father God, we're going to attempt to turn this nation back to you, to rededicate America unto you. Father, we're praying for breakthrough. We're praying for divine strategies and wisdom, Father God. Lord, we're praying for next Shabbat, Shabbat 250. Father, let this place be filled to your praise, your glory, and your honor. Father, let this be a new time, a new day of understanding and awareness. And Father, we just thank you for a nation that would once again call upon your name. Father, we're praying for great breakthrough in this area. And Lord, I'm praying for every person that's here this evening for a radical transformative touch of Adonai be upon them. Father, I'm praying for Road to Damascus encounters. I'm praying for Holy Spirit encounters this evening. Father, I just keep hearing the word transformative, transformative. Father, it's time for renewal. It's time for the return of signs and wonders to follow them that believe. Father, we're thanking you for resurrection power. Oh God, when we say get up in Yeshua's name, they will get up. And Father, we're thanking you for unity here. We thank you for the release of the one new man, the one new humanity from here, the Eastern Gate of America. Let that be the center. Let that be the keystone and foundation of this revival that's coming, this third great awakening. And Father, let it begin tonight, right now. Abba, Father, we honor you. We worship you this evening. B'shem Yeshua HaMashiach. Amen. And amen. As the sun has set, we've entered into the 35th day of the Omer. Baruch atah Adonai Eloheinu melech haolam, asher kitchanu v'mitzvotav v'tzivanu asifrat ha-omer. Blessed are you, O Lord, our God, King of the universe, who has commanded us to count the Omer. 35 days. You know what that means. We're almost to Shavuot. Four people. If we have, if you say so, Rabbi. I do say so. The power of joy. I'm going to begin with a refresher this evening that will set the foundation for where we're going this Shabbat. For those who know what the Divine Mentor is, I started doing that in August of 2009. So pretty soon it'll be 20 years. And every year, reading the Bible all the way through, the New Testament twice, the Tanakh one time, I say this at least weekly. I can't believe I'm going to say this, but I never saw this before. Habitually, about 10 years ago, I'm doing the readings, and I come across 1 John 2, verse 27. Now, I've read this 10, 12 years, time and time and time again, but for some reason, the Lord had me on this. And it says, as for you, the messianic anointing you receive from the Father remains in you, so that you have no need for anyone to teach you. On the contrary, as his messianic anointing continues to teach you about all things and is true, not a counterfeit, so just as he taught you, remain united with him. This is why I enjoy the complete Jewish Bible. Dr. David Stern, if you don't know, was an Orthodox rabbi who 35 years ago was on a five-year mission to disprove once and for all that Jesus is not the Messiah, and that it's all false. After 18 months of study, he became a messianic believer, received Yeshua, and he did this complete Jewish Bible translation, which has been a powerful tool in the messianic movement. You won't see messianic anointing in any other translation, and yet that's specifically what it is. I was intrigued by Dr. Stern's translation using this term messianic anointing, and of course, once you're intrigued, what are you going to do? Start digging. So I looked it up in other translations. An overwhelming majority used anointing. A very few translations used Holy Spirit. So I looked up the Greek term for this messianic anointing. And in the Greek, it's chrisma, C-H-R-I-S-M-A. And it's that believers have an anointing from the Holy One, indicates that this anointing renders them holy, separating them to God, a special endowment, a manifestation of Yeshua, Mashiach, within you. This passage teaches that the gift of the Holy Spirit is the all-efficient means of enabling believers to possess a knowledge of the truth. It's the root word for charisma, which is a compelling attractiveness that can inspire devotion in others, a divinely conferred power or talent. That term charisma is only used in two places, this passage and in 1 John 2, verse 20. Excuse me, but you have received the Messiah's anointing from HaKodesh, and you all know this. Rabbi Stern accurately captured the intent of the writer John, who also authored, that was easy for you to say, the Gospel of John. Yochanan John, a first century Messianic Jew, was writing to the young Messianic communities and Messianic Jews almost 2,000 years ago. The book of 1 John was written in Ephesus around 95 to 110 AD,
12: by an aged and wizened and mature John, urging those first century Messianic believers to guard against and reject false teachings and theologies while encouraging them in their trust and faith. The letters of Jochen and John reveal how God's word must always be the litmus test of all teaching and all behavior, emphasizing love, trust, obedience, and submission in our daily lives and in our expression of worship. So we've been given, we've been endowed with this unique, special charisma, a special anointing from the Holy One that makes us holy, creating a manifestation of Yeshua within us that makes us different. But I must say that this is coupled with the Holy Spirit. You can't have charisma without the Ruach HaKodesh. They're intertwined. So to get this charisma, you've got to have the Ruach. And that's the reason, I've heard this many, many times in the last 26 years. I hear it at conferences, that when people hear a church message and then they hear something in the Messianic kingdom, they say, oh, there's nothing like this Messianic teachings. Because it's coupled with this charisma. It comes with charisma. It's our Messianic anointing, as defined in 1 John 2, that allows us to possess and teach the truth as recorded in God's word. Everything written in the past, coupled with the infilling of the Ruach HaKodesh. And that Ruach HaKodesh, the Holy Spirit, operates within every believer to equip them for service in the kingdom and unto God. Comprehension and use of the gifts of the Ruach HaKodesh, the Holy Spirit, is required because we're citizens of heaven, of a supernatural world, and you're a spirit being. We're too connected to this physical realm. We're too connected to this physical body. You're a sojourner. You're passing through here. We spend too much time building our kingdoms here when this isn't our kingdom. Operating in the Ruach as a result of the Messianic anointing energizing us to impact the world or influence the world for the kingdom of God. In fact, Galatians 5 verse 22 states that the fruit of the Spirit is love and joy. The issue is that not everyone has this Messianic anointing. Not every believer is tapping into the charisma power source of the Spirit and living in joy. It's this Messianic anointing coupled with the Ruach HaKodesh that gives you the charisma, the joy. People are drawn to joy and happiness. In this day of social media, I don't think that's lost on anybody. I've never scrolled and saw Johnny Downer making posts and having followers. You know, the black cloud person, oh, woe is me, it always happens to me, life is terrible, this world sucks. No! We're surrounded by that in the world. You don't want to look at this, you don't want to hear it. There's something to this joy. Listen very carefully to what Yeshua says in John 15, starting at verse 9. He said, just as my Father has loved me, I too have loved you, so stay in my love. If you keep my commands, you will stay in my love, just as I have kept my Father's commands and stay in his love. There's a connection here between obedience and love. I'll say this for the millionth time. Love's not an emotion. Love isn't dilated pupils and sweaty palms and a racy heart. That's lust. Love is something you choose to do. You make a choice. I'm going to love this person. I'm not going to love this person. And love is a commandment. And so Yeshua said, if you obey my commands, you stay in my love, just as I kept my Father's commands and stayed in his love. Verse 11, I have said this to you so that my joy, kara, which is joy, to rejoice, be glad, to rejoice exceedingly, get this, to be well, to thrive, gladness and cheerfulness, so that my joy may be in you and your joy complete. First, Yeshua is sharing about this obedience, just as he was obedient. And this understanding is somehow lost in the hyper-love messages today. Again, love's a command, not a feeling. We stay in Yeshua's love by obeying him. This is the precept for kingdom joy. Do you want to be thriving as a believer? Do you want to be well? Do you want to be joyful, glad, rejoice exceedingly, to be cheerful? Anyone who knows me know that for the most part, 99% of the time, I have a cheerful demeanor. I love to make people laugh and smile. It's a choice to obey Yeshua, to stay in his love so that his joy will be in me. I choose to do so, and the result is the fruit of joy. Listen, joy's not a season. It's a way of life. A thankful heart is a joyful heart. Submission and obedience to Adonai results in his blessings upon your life, which is the source of joy. In Deuteronomy 16, starting at verse 13, this is interesting. This is about the feast days. You're to keep the festival of Sukkot for 7 days after you've gathered the produce of your threshing floor and wine press. I'm not getting ahead of myself. We got to get through Shavuot first. Verse 14 says, rejoice at your festival. You, your sons, your daughters, your male and female slaves, the Levim, the Levites, the foreigners, orphans and widows living among you. Verse 15, 7 days you're to keep the festival of Adonai to your God in the place Adonai your God will choose, because Adonai your God will bless you in all your crops and all your works so that you are to be full of joy. Sameach in the Hebrew. Matter of fact, we say Chag Sameach. Happy holiday. It means joy, glad, rejoicing, merry, joyful. Verse 16, 3 times a year all your men to appear in the presence of Adonai your God in the place which he will choose, the festival of Matzah, the festival of Shavuot, and the festival of Sukkot. They are not to show up before Adonai empty-handed, which we'll be doing here in a couple of weeks at our Shavuot service. So obeying God, keeping his calendar, celebrating the feast, both Jew and Gentile in verse 14, results in God's supernatural blessings in all that we do, the works of our hands, so that we will be full of joy. Amazing, this is immediately followed by the Shalemim offering that we receive and we do here 3 times a year.
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1: If a father sees his house on fire and he believes his family is on the inside, that father would act in such a way that might seem extreme, unusual, extraordinary, outrageous. He would push through that fire at the chance of trying to save his family. I need you to see the

and fro throughout the whole earth, looking for an opportunity to show himself strong on behalf of his people. He's drawn to our praise. God inhabits. He comes down. He dwells in the midst of the praise of his people. I'm going to tell you that we don't have a God.

require something from heaven today. In Isaiah's case, he was desperate. And God began to respond in both extreme, unusual, extraordinary, outrageous, and even supernatural ways. He opened up heaven. And Isaiah sees the glory of God. He sees the robe of God filling the temple. He sees angels flying. He sees an altar filled with holy fire. He sees an angel take one of those hot coals and bring it to his lips to cleanse him and purge him of his own uncleanness, which he sees because he stands in the presence of holy, holy, holy God. God opened up and allowed Isaiah to experience God's holiness. He allowed him to experience his own uncleanness and the uncleanness of his nation. But he also saw what God was willing to do about it. He was willing to respond to a person who was going to stand in the gap with desperation. Can I make you understand this definition one more time? Before I move on, I need you to grasp this. And I'm trying to help you see it because it's critical to where we're going in just a moment. When I talk about a desperate God and talk about someone who is willing to engage, involve, or use extreme, outrageous, extraordinary, supernatural means in response to people who are desperate or a situation that's desperate, I need you to see that God's track record has shown himself to be that kind of a desperate God. See, the Bible says that God has already taken desperate action to save us. Because in John 3:16, it says, "For God so loved the world that he gave his only begotten son." How much more extraordinary, unusual, outrageous, supernatural can you be in trying to save people from their sins than to send your only begotten son from the portals of glory to don the robes of humanity, to die on a cross for the sins of the whole world? How more outrageous, how more extreme can you be? The Bible says he's already taken action, desperate action, to heal your body. Isaiah 53 says that he was wounded for our transgressions. He was bruised for our iniquities. The chastisement of our peace was upon him, and with his stripes we are healed. 1 Peter 2:24 says, "With his own self he bore our sins in his own body on a tree, that we being dead to sin should live unto righteousness, by whose stripes you were healed." How more extreme, outrageous, unusual can you get than to have your own son

Son and the work that he did at Calvary. How more extreme, how more outrageous, how more extraordinary, how more supernatural can you get than what God has already done by desperately taking action to empower us with his Holy Spirit? Instead of leaving us struggling and weak, he said that through his Son, that when he returns, he would send the Holy Spirit. And instead of just being with us, he would dwell in us so that we would have power over sin, power over temptation, power over the devil, and be received power to be effective in service, to be witnesses to him, Jerusalem, Judea, Samaria, and to the other parts of the earth. I'm just trying to show you that we already

response to your cry. In every desperate situation, in every situation in Scripture, nothing happened. Nothing changed until our desperate God responded to the desperate cry of someone who wept or appealed to God about a desperate situation. Here's the part that most people fail to understand about a move of God. A move of God is not only a desperate situation with a desperate person with a desperate God responding, but a move of God involves a desperate response. See, desperation here in the ideal of responding is contained in this ideal of yet another definition of this word desperate. This word, this definition of the word desperate as it relates to this part of the message and to this word response means reckless abandonment of self. Reckless abandonment of self in the pursuit of an extreme desire, purpose, or calling. See, here's Isaiah. He's got concerns about the nation. He's got concerns about himself. He's got a burden about crisis. He's got a desire for God's glory and manifestation and blessing to rest upon the nation. He's got a desperate situation. He becomes a desperate man. God demonstrates himself as a desperate God, opening up heaven. And he experiences the forgiveness of God. The coal of the off the altar purges him of his sins. He's seen the glory of God. He's experienced God. But God says to Isaiah, a move of God is not what just happens in this room. A move of God is not what just happens in an atmosphere for a few brief moments. A move of God is known not by what happens just because we gather for a few seconds in his presence. A move of God happens because something happens when we leave his presence. See, a move of God is not just what comes to you or what happens in you. It's what happens through you. Go back to Azusa Street in the early 1900s, the great fresh outpouring of the Holy Spirit on the new generation of people who were embracing the outpouring of his presence and the power of the Holy Spirit. But Azusa Street is not remembered just because it had a great revival in a room on a certain street in a certain building. Azusa Street is remembered because out of Azusa Street became missionaries, became evangelists, became prophets, became apostles, became church planters, became Bible teachers, became churches across America. It was not what happened in Los Angeles that changed the world. It's what came out of Azusa Street that changed the world. It was not what happened in the upper room that was contained and bottled up and put on a historical marker.

It has to be a move through us. A move of God will produce desperate repentance. We will see when God moves, his presence becomes clear. We will realize just how unprepared we are for his presence and how desperately we need to repent and say, forgive me, cleanse me, set me right. But when we have been set aright, when we have been healed of our infirmities, when we've been forgiven of our sins, when God has restored our mind, taken away depression and discouragement, when he has turned us back to a place of wholeness in our life, then he expects us to take the move to someone else. That's why when Isaiah experiences this glorious moment in God's presence, it does not end with him just getting cleansed. It ends with him saying, I heard a voice saying to me, whom shall I send and who will go for us? And Isaiah said, here am I, send me. See, far too many people want a move of God, but they only want the one that comes to them. They only want the one that comes in them, but they don't want the one that works through them. But if we want a move of God,

0: pray for God to give us a move that doesn't just heal us in the room and fix us in this moment, but empowers us to be the movement, to be the move of God, not just to experience the move of God, but be the move of God to a nation and a generation that still needs to know there is a God who is desperate for them, desperate to change them. A true move of God must and will do more than move the atmosphere we're in during a time of intense prayer and praise. It must and will move us personally to both repentance, to restored relationship with God and one another, and then in service for the kingdom. It will cause us to love God. It will cause us to love one another, and it will compel us to touch lives and change destinies for the glory of God. It would be so easy for me to ignore this last principle and just to give you three parts of the move: a desperate situation, desperate people, and a desperate God. And open up this altar and say, who's desperate today? Who's got a desperate situation? Who's desperate today for a God who is desperate to change and work supernaturally in your life? And everybody, probably almost everyone in this room, whether by need or by desire, would come. But I cannot preach with integrity and not call you to responsibility with the move. I can't just bring you here to have God meet a need just so you can feel better and go home and do nothing. My responsibility is to call you not only because you have a desperate situation and you're a desperate person and you know a desperate God, but because God is looking for people who will get involved in the desperate move to touch lives, change destinies, make a difference in other people, to be used of God to change the hearts and lives, to be an influencer in your family, on your job, wherever you may go. So today, yes, we'll pray for every sick person. Yes, we will ask God to put his power and his glory upon everybody that's hungry for him.
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0: Welcome to More Life Now, the radio outreach dedicated to helping you receive more of the abundant life God has given us. Today, Keith Moore is teaching from the Word of God, a message from the series, Exceeding Growing Faith. 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
1: Turn, please, to Romans, the fourth chapter, Romans 4. Then I think we'll be going to 2 Thessalonians 1. But we're continuing on a series we began a couple of weeks ago called Exceeding Growing Faith. Exceeding Growing Faith. In Romans, the fourth chapter, talking about the faith of Abraham, it says in verse 19, and being not weak in faith, he considered not his own body now dead, when he was about 100 years old, neither yet the deadness of Sarah's womb. Verse 20, he staggered not at the promise of God. Said out loud, consider not.
2: Consider not.
1: Stagger not.
2: Stagger not.
1: Say it again, consider not.
2: Consider not.
1: Stagger not.
2: Stagger not.
1: Now the word stagger here could also be translated waver. It's the same concept of wavering. He didn't waver at the promise of God through unbelief, but he was strong.

0: are bound to thank God always for you, brethren, as it is meet, because that your faith groweth exceedingly, and the love of every one of you toward each other abounds. The Young's literal translation says, because increase greatly does your faith. God's Word translation says, because your faith is showing remarkable growth. Our faith should be growing.
1: Amen.
0: Should be increasing. What we thought was impossible 5 years ago could seem easy for us today.
1: Yes.
0: If your faith is growing. We read an excerpt from Brother George Mueller's writings about, you know, back in the 1800s, he believed God to build, what was it, 3 or 4 big buildings and house thousands of orphans and feed them, clothe them, take care of them, educate them. And he had no denominational backing. He had no rich people backing him. He believed God. And he didn't ask anybody for anything. He said when he first began, you know, he believed God for 10 pounds. He's English. And then he got to where he could believe for 100 pounds. And then he got to where he could believe for 1,000 pounds. And then 100,000. And after a number of years there, he said it was just as easy for him to believe for 1,000,000 pounds. What had happened? His faith had grown through the years. His faith had been fed and his faith had been used, exercised, and it developed. As we talked about in previous months, talking about according to your faith, what we receive is not determined by God's will, nor by God's ability or power, but rather we receive not according to His power or will, we receive according to our faith. And if our faith grows, we're able to receive more. Now, a lot of people don't like that word. They don't like that message. When I say a lot of people, I'm talking about millions of people. Millions of church-going people prefer what I call no-fault religion. What do you mean by that? No matter what happens, it's not my fault. Or no matter what doesn't happen, it's not my fault. It's God's mysterious, unknowable will. If it didn't happen, it must not have been His will. We don't know why, but God must have a reason for it not happening. There must be a reason. Well, yeah, there's a reason. The reason could be you didn't believe God. But just trying to put it off on the will of God is not in line with the Bible. It doesn't agree with the Scriptures. Jesus said repeatedly, according to your faith, be it unto you. And we see Him referring to people as having no faith, as having little faith, and as having great faith. Which group you want to be in? Come on.
2: Huh?
0: We actually see Jesus being greatly impressed with people's faith. And we're talking about impressing the Master.
1: Amen.
0: Would anybody like that?
1: Yes.
0: I mean, there's more than one occasion he said, I hadn't seen faith like this in the whole country. And he made an example of it and he talked about it. Why? Because faith pleases God.
1: Amen.
0: It pleases Him. And the more faith, the more we please Him. So there were some people he said, how is it that you have no faith? Some people he said, where is your faith? Others, he said, little faith. And we talked about that last week, looking in Matthew 6, where Jesus said, don't take thought saying, what are we going to eat? What are we going to wear? He said, consider the ravens. Cons-

0: Consider the lilies. Hear that word, consider again? Abraham considered not his own body and Sarah's body. And the Lord here is saying, consider the ravens. Consider the lilies. So does it matter what you consider? Yes. If you look this word up, it means to look closely at, to focus on, to look closely on. So go with me over to Matthew now. Let's continue talking about little faith. You might as well, I don't want to talk about little faith. It sure beats none.
1: That's it. Yeah.
0: I want to talk about great faith. Well, you might want to talk about little before you get carried away about great. Let's get some. I want a lot. Well, how about some? Beats none. But we also want to find out what caused their faith to be little, what prevented it from being great. In Matthew 14, about verse 20, they did all eat and were filled and took up of the fragments that remained 12 baskets full. They that had eaten were about 5,000 men plus women and children. Straightway, Jesus constrained his disciples to get into a ship and go before him to the other side while he sent the multitudes away. When he had sent the multitudes away, he went up into a mountain apart to pray. And when the evening was come, he was there alone. Now, just a thought in passing here. If Jesus needed to pray, we need to pray. If he needed to pray sometimes all night long, we need to pray sometimes all night long. Amen. And if we're not doing it, we're missing out.
1: Amen.
0: Yeah. The disciple's not above his master. Mm-hmm. Is that right?
1: Yeah.
0: Come on, everybody say it out loud. Help me out. If Jesus needed to pray.
2: If Jesus needed to pray.
0: I need to pray.
2: I need to pray.
0: If he needed to pray,
2: if he needed to pray,
0: sometimes all night long,
2: sometimes all night long,
0: then I need to pray,
2: then I need to pray,
0: sometimes,
2: sometimes,
0: all night long,
2: all night long.
1: Amen.
3: Amen.
1: Yes, sir.
0: But the ship was now in the midst of the sea, tossed with waves, for the wind was contrary. And in the fourth watch of the night, we'd call this early in the morning, dark, Jesus went unto them walking on the sea. Now there's folks who don't even believe this. But nor do they believe in God. If you really believe in God, you got no problem with this.
1: Yeah.
0: If you believe in the Almighty, Ancient of Days, Creator of heaven and earth, Who spoke this into existence, then you got no problem with this.
1: Amen.
0: Can't walk on the water. If you can make water, Walking on it shouldn't be a problem. But now, don't misunderstand me. I'm not implying Jesus is operating as the creator here, because he's not. He's doing this as a man. And we know that's the case because a little bit longer in the passage, another man who was not born of a virgin, Peter, does the same thing. What men can do by faith is amazing. The surface has barely been scratched. Verse 26. When the disciples saw him walking on the sea, they were troubled. They said, "It is a spirit." One translation said, "It's an apparition." And they cried out for fear. But straightway Jesus spoke to them, saying, "Be of good cheer. It is I. Be not afraid." Now, something the Lord quickened to me last week was when he said, "Take no thought," in Matthew 6, actually A good translation of that is, don't be anxious. Don't be anxious. And the Lord spoke to my heart last week about, he said, my people are not taking me seriously about this. They hear these phrases, but they don't take it seriously.
3: And that concludes today's message by Brother Keith Moore. 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That's 417-334-9233. 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
3: Brothers and sisters, this is where our nation is going. That we can allow people to say, well, you can be a homosexual, you can have this, you can have, they're even pushing, there are some people that are pushing to have sex with animals, bestiality. There are people that are pushing to disfigure our children, give them hormone blockers that cause terrible things. This is wrong. It's demonic. And if we don't stand up and speak the truth, I guarantee you, if everybody just starts doing whatever and we allow people to have Sharia law over here and violate all of the Constitution and all of the standards of right and wrong that we've established in this nation, and if we allow these kind of things, I guarantee you it'll be the destruction of this nation. We can't do that. Truth is the most important thing. Man, Jesus came to bear witness of truth. He is the way, the truth, and the life. And we have to be committed to this. We need to be committed to what the Word says. I have people come up to me all the time and says, would you please pray for me that God would just pour His love out in my life? No, I won't do that. That's an offense. People say, well, what's wrong with that? Because the Bible says He has committed His love toward us. What more does He have to do to show you that He loves you? He died for you. He became a man. He died for us. Oh, well, I know that, but I don't feel it. You know what that is? Idolatry. You have exalted feelings above truth. The truth is God has committed His love towards you. He will never leave you nor forsake you. And if you don't feel it, what you need to do is to pull your thumb out of your mouth and quit going by feelings and just sit here and say that, Father, I'm standing on the truth of Your Word. I don't care whether I feel it or not. You know, some of the greatest miracles that I've seen in my life, I didn't feel a thing. I remember a woman in Chicago that she had been watching me on television, and she was so bad, they had only given her a couple of days to live. And she came to Chicago. She had a room in the hotel, but she was so bad she couldn't make it to the meetings. And they asked if I'd go up and pray with her in her room. So I went up to her hotel room, and she had her family there with her. And this woman was in a wheelchair. She looked like a Holocaust victim. I mean, she was just nearly dead. She had cancer all through her body. And she was in so much pain. They had so much pain medication that she would start talking to me and she'd fall asleep. And when her chin hit her chest, then she'd wake up and finish her sentence. And it was just impossible to really teach her much, to encourage her much. She was just not there. And she had only been listening to me for 1 week on television. They didn't know very much of the Word. And so anyway, I just felt like this is too little, too late. But I just prayed for her. And when we left, the guy that was with me, I started to tell him that it was too little, too late. And even though it's God's will for her to be well, she's not able to believe and stuff. But I learned that, you know, you don't speak forth negative things. Death and life are in the power of the tongue. And so I just didn't say anything. And then about 3 or 4 months later, I was in Houston and a woman comes running down the center aisle and jumps up on a 3-foot platform. And she says, do you remember me? And I didn't even recognize her because she was filled out and she was alive and stuff. And she says, I'm the woman you prayed for. And I guarantee I felt nothing, but I did what the Word said. And I refused to speak contrary to what the Word said. The Word says, if you lay your hands on the sick, they'll recover. And I've seen some of the greatest miracles I've ever seen when I feel nothing. But there's a lot of people that have enshrined their feelings more than the Word of God. And that's a lie. It's believing a lie. Over in Ephesians chapter 4, I think that you guys used this morning, verse 17 through 20. I spent one whole year studying Ephesians 4, 17 through 24. And it talks about that you have to use your mind. You can't walk in the vanity of your mind. If you do, you'll be alienated from the life of God within you, and your foolish heart will be darkened. And then in the next verse, I think this is verse 19, who being past feeling have given themselves over unto lasciviousness. Lasciviousness is talking about uncontrolled, unrestrained emotion. It's a word we don't use a bunch, but if you look it up, that's what it's talking about. And it says you've gone past feeling. Did you know feeling has a purpose? God gave us feelings. We don't need to be Spock and not have any feelings. Feelings are good, but they aren't supposed to control you. You're supposed to control them. There's a purpose for feelings. Did you know pain is a feeling? None of us like pain, but there's a purpose for it. If this was a fireplace or something, and if I was talking to you and wasn't paying attention, and if I just placed my hand on this hot surface before I had time to look, think about it, process everything, I guarantee you pain would make me withdraw my hand from this thing, and it would keep me from being burnt and disfigured. So even though pain is not pleasant, there is a purpose for pain. There is a purpose for feeling depressed. There is a purpose in feeling sad and despondent. But it's a warning to you. You don't embrace it. What it is, anytime you feel discouraged, anytime you feel fear, anytime you have a negative emotion, it's like pain. It's a warning to you that something you're doing is wrong. And I could go into a lot of things about this, but basically, Isaiah chapter 26, verse 3 says, the Lord will keep him in perfect peace whose mind is stayed upon him because he trusts in him. If you don't have perfect peace, it's because your mind's not stayed upon him, and it's your emotions telling you that something's wrong. You don't have peace. And it's not your circumstances that didn't make you have peace. You can rejoice in the Lord always. You can bless the Lord at all times. Jesus rejoiced even as he was being persecuted and stuff. He told us, he says, in the world, you're going to have tribulations, but be of good cheer. I have overcome the world, John chapter 16, verse 33. So your emotions, when you feel discouragement, fear, depression, it's warning you that you aren't seeking God. You aren't keeping your mind on God. So you don't deny that you have a negative emotion. What you do is use it as a warning. Whoops, I'm not thinking on the Lord, because if my mind was stayed on the Lord, I would have perfect peace. If I was dwelling in the presence of the Lord, Psalm 16:11 says, in the presence of the Lord, there is fullness of joy. At his right hand are pleasures forevermore. If you don't have fullness of joy and pleasure, it's because you aren't dwelling in the presence of the Lord. You're dwelling in the light of your TV more than in the light of the Word of God. You're keeping your mind stayed upon something else. I don't deny negative emotions. But I deny that a negative emotion is ever going to dominate me and make me do something. And if I don't feel the love of God, I don't sit there and say, God, I know you said it, but I don't feel it. So therefore, it must not be true because I don't feel it. No, it is true. And if you don't feel it, it just means that you aren't keeping your mind stayed upon the things of God. Amen. I actually saw a bumper sticker one time that said, if you aren't depressed, you aren't paying attention. And did you know if you factor out the spiritual realm and God and all of these things, that's absolutely true. We live in a fallen world. And I guarantee you, there's terrible things happening. Some people are saying there were 60,000 people killed in Iran in the last week or two during these protests and the things going on in Minneapolis. If you just look at things in the natural, and if you aren't depressed, something's wrong with you. But if you keep your mind stayed upon the Lord and look at it in the light of God, Jesus said in Matthew chapter 24, when you see all of these things come to pass, wars, rumors of wars, and all of these things happening, then rejoice, lift up your eyes, for your redemption draws nigh. If you look at things properly, all of the world that's going on, it says, as it was in the days of Noah, so shall it be in the days of the coming of the sons of man. We are getting to that place. And if you're looking at things right, you can be rejoicing, saying, man, it's close. It's close. You can actually find something to rejoice about. I'm not telling you to deny emotions. I'm telling you to use emotions the right way. If you don't, if you just let your emotions rule you, then you have gone past feeling into lasciviousness, to where you are being controlled and dominated by feelings. Truth needs to rule your life. The truth is that God is with us tonight as strong as He has ever been any place in the world. Now, there are different manifestations of God's power because some people believe and receive and release the anointing and the power of God. Other people hinder it from flowing. But the truth is, anytime two or three people are gathered together, God's here in our midst. And God didn't come just with one little toe into this place. All of His glory, all of His power is here, and it's also in you. And if you don't feel that way, that doesn't mean that it isn't true. It just means that your focus is wrong. You aren't taking the truth. You aren't letting the truth dominate in you. You aren't being set free. You've gone beyond the normal use of emotions into lasciviousness, to where emotions have become your God. You know, I'm going to quit here quickly, but let me use this one last example that I had a woman that was in our Bible school, and she gave me a cassette tape. This had been a long time ago, been 20 or 30 years ago. And she gave me a cassette tape. And on this tape, she was talking about how to deal with people that are experiencing hurt and pain and things like this. And she gave an example of a girl that came to her. And this girl was the daughter of a neighbor of theirs. She knew the parents. They were neighbors. And she said they weren't perfect people, but they loved God. They were good people. But this girl hated the fact that they made her go to church. And because they made her go to church, and because they would not let her do the ungodly things that some of her friends did, this girl was absolutely convinced that her parents were the worst parents on the face of the earth. And so she came to this woman who was a neighbor and started talking to her about how bad her parents were. And this lady on this cassette tape, she says, I knew the parents, and I knew that what she was saying was wrong about them. She was not accurate in her assessment. But then she said this. She says, it didn't matter whether it was truth or not. It was true to her. And so she counseled her on how to forgive her parents and how to walk in love. And I got so mad listening to that. I don't normally litter, but I was driving in the car and I took that cassette tape out and tore it to shreds and threw it out the window. That made me so mad. People say, well, I know it's not truth, but it was truth to them. And so they indulge their deception. That's wrong. You can't get a person set free by patronizing them and indulging their delusions. Putting feminine products in a man's restroom is delusional. You don't need to accommodate that stuff. You don't need to allow men to go into women's sports because they feel like a woman. That's delusional. You'll never set a person free doing that. You need to speak the truth. We need to base our life on truth. I'm telling you, and this word is truth.
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5: The Holy Spirit is our guide. He will guide us if we let Him guide us. Now, here's the thing, guys. Listen, you can be guided or you don't. You choose to be guided or choose not to be guided. And I don't know about you, but you're going to get a whole lot more information and a lot more benefits if you get the tour guide. You guys know that story of me not choosing the tour guide, and it went terrible. And everybody who went on the tour and had the tour guide came back with all these souvenirs and pictures and this, and they got to meet this. And the Lord said, that's the same way with the Holy Spirit. Why would you not want the tour guide? Well, I can promise you, listen to me now, because you're looking real holy right now. I can promise you just then in praise and worship, the tour guide was in you going, shout. But the tour guide was saying, shout. That shout will do something for you now. It'll break things. It'll break things. Shout. Glory! Woo! I don't know about you, but I choose the tour guide. I want the pennants and the foam fingers and the pictures. And the thing he told Pastor Keith, who was my pastor and one of my pastors, along with Pastor Lee and Larry Allison. These are pastors of mine that God has put in my life. And he said, and I said, Candy, he said the same thing to me just a few minutes ago. And it was this, hurt hinders healing. And we said the same thing, and he was miles apart, same Holy Spirit. Hurt hinders healing. Now, we are in a preparation time, which is what? Never wasted time. And a preparation time of what God is doing, and it's not one day, He's doing it right now. And we've been receiving from God instructions of what will help or what will hinder. You can put after that your miracles, your plan, or whatever you need, the glory, the anointing. And He is giving us in this preparation time what will help or what will hinder. Amen? And when he tells us what will hinder, he's not getting on us because He doesn't like us or anything like that. He's trying to help us. He loves us. That's what love will do. It's called tough love. And I'm telling you, I had a lot of success as a coach with tough love. But you can't have the tough if you don't have the love. A lot of coaches are trying to be tough without the love, and that don't work. And some coaches are trying to just love and with no tough, and that don't work. Because you need that coaching. How many knows we need to be coached? So last week on the help and hinder, the Lord was talking to us about honor. How many received from that? And honor is one of God's ways. And it, Pastor Lee told me, you can preach that, Chip, all the time. He said, I'd be happy. It is something we really need. You value. Candace and I both, after it was over, we were moved still after that. And we went home and we started thinking about, and we were being guided by the tour guide. And he said, who do you honor? And we started thinking about the people in our lives that God has placed in our lives. And I dare never send Brother Copeland a text without him texting first. Yeah. That's a rule, you know. that mom's taught me on certain people like that. You talk after, let them. But I just felt led to. And I said, Brother Copeland, this is Chip Brim. And I promise you, I will never text you again. And you do not need to reply. But I just wanted to tell you, because God has been having me teach on honor, and that it means value. When you value something, right, it means precious. In the Greek, that's what it means. It's and you don't put something precious in the junk drawer. You value it. Well, I think about that. When you value something, you give it your time. You give it your effort. And it's a thing on your mind all the time. And I think, well, praise and worship, is it once a week? That's not very valued. Maybe that's why we're not hitting the place where we need to. Why don't we value praise and worship and give it more attention? When you value things, you give it more attention. And it's precious to you. You love it. You can't wait for it. You think about it. You meditate on it. And so I said, I want to tell you that I value you and your ministry and what you have done for the body of Christ and me personally. And I just want to thank you. And I didn't think anything else and just let it go. And I did that to several people that the Lord told me to do that to, that he's put in our lives. And I mean immediately that he responds back and he says, you have no idea how much that means to me right now. The Holy Spirit knew. And so honor will help you, because it's God's way. He said, if you honor me, I'll honor you. And that'll help. But if you don't honor, you lack honor, you don't think, you don't honor things you should honor, it'll hinder you. You're missing out. This week, we're going to talk about what will help or hinder you. And I believe, I know. I believe that if this was preached, if I could somehow make a rule for all churches to, they have to preach it once a month. So you get 4 Sundays. And you got to preach it once a month. So that means you get it, what, 12 times a year? 12 times a year, same message. I don't care if it's word for word. I don't care. Same stories, same everything. Preach it. And if they did this, I promise you, we would see the glorious church unify more and quicker, and we would see a how we would see the church get back to the place that we need to be if we would only do this more often. And why, you know, I don't know, maybe they're just, I was a coach that wasn't afraid to stick with what I believed in and did things over and over and over and over, didn't have to do something new. And so I believe that if the church did this once a month, that the church would be in a better place. And it's that time again to hear it again. So here we go. Are y'all okay? Yes. Now, it's not that I don't want to preach it. I love to preach it because it set me free. A pastor, one of my pastors, Larry Ollison, got a revelation of it like I've never seen before. And it set me free. Now, did I continually be free in that? I mean, no, I had times where I would miss it, but I knew more and I knew how to repent quicker and I knew what to do because of the revelation. And thank God I heard it over and over and over and over. You understand what I'm talking about? Thank God. It's just like that tornado that came when we were in Branson. Thank God mom kept pounding in our authority, or I wouldn't have been able to do it. Do y'all realize how much mom talks about authority? Yes. Thank God. Thank God. So I want you to be in a receiving mode when you hear this today, even the ones who have heard it and heard it and heard it and heard it and heard it. I guess that's the thing I'm battling right there. All right. So, and it is about offense and getting offended. You have got to realize that every issue has offense in it. If you ever have been a pastor and you get any kind of calls, and they'll say they're not offended, there's offense in it. And it will hinder you in so many ways. Can you imagine if a church was offense-free? What would that church be like? What would that church? Well, I'll tell you, that church will be unified. They'll be in unity. And when there's unity, there's power. And when there's power, there's miracles. And the churches all across the world are wondering, where's the power? And they'll say they're not offended. Or maybe they lack of knowledge, don't know that they're offended. Okay? So offense comes with a number of objectives. The enemy has objectives. There's objectives to offense. And the first one is to destroy. To destroy what? Or destroy who? You. To destroy you, to destroy the anointing that's on you, to destroy your marriage, to destroy, that's what destroys marriages. Offense. It destroys churches, church splits. Offense. It's the destroyer. He comes to steal, kill, and destroy. And he does it with offense. More than any other thing. I remember hearing, Pastor, oh gosh, who was that? But anyway, he was speaking to another pastor and they said, what was the number one thing that you think that Satan uses? The number one tool. And he said, oh, it's offense. There's no doubt about it. Well, why not strife? And he said, well, strife takes two people. Does that make sense? Strife takes two. Offense can come and the other party doesn't even know. They're just living carefree. And you're all hurt. And you're hurt. Hurt hinders healing. Come on, somebody. He wants to destroy your friendships. Another objective is to offense is to disrupt your communion with God or your connection with God. Let's go to Mark 11:25. King James, please. Are y'all okay? Now, I want everybody to be open to, there may be some offense in there. And we're going to be guided by the Holy Spirit. And we're going to clean house and get all the stumbling blocks out of the way. And when we get the stumbling blocks out of the way, then the Holy Spirit can help us. And when you stand praying, do what? Forgive. If you have aught against any, that your Father also, which is in heaven, may forgive you your trespasses. Now, this verse clearly reveals the connection between forgiving others and being forgiven by God. And offense produces a barrier, a wall between you and God, and that hinders your prayer life when you stand praying. Some people are praying and they don't know why their prayers are not being answered. There is a definite connection, right? And he is trying to disrupt your connection. He's trying to disrupt your communion with God by getting you offense and not forgiving others. But God says, forgive others so that I may forgive you. And that's the connection we need to stay in. Offense will keep you in a constant state of being upset towards the person that has upset you or offended you.
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0: Hello, everybody, and welcome to The Road Show. I'm Karen Jensen Salisbury, your host for today, and I am glad to be here. I'm so glad that you're here. Today, we're going to be talking about supernatural healing and health. So if you know somebody who's interested in healing, who needs healing, call them up. Tell them to tune into The Road Show, or maybe you yourself need healing, so don't miss a minute of today's show. We're talking with Dr. Chad Gonzalez about his book, Never Be Sick Again. Chad, welcome to The Road Show, and wow, what a title for a book.
1: What a title. I know it's pretty bold.
0: But, you know, it grabs people's attention. It makes us want to read it.
1: Yeah. Yeah, that was the whole purpose. We want people to grab a hold of it. And but it is a pretty bold title. It's a pretty bold promise. I actually had quite a few people around me that was like, are you sure you want to title it that?
0: Yeah, some people might pick it up just to argue with you.
1: I know.
0: I bet that's true. Well, before we get too far into the book, why don't you tell our listeners a little bit about yourself?
1: Short version, I had the privilege to grow up in a really good church, great Christian family, parents. When I was 19 years old, I went off to college. I started questioning if God was even real because, I grew up in a good church, but I never really saw anything. And I'm very much an analytical, just black and white type of thinker. And so I kind of had my little run experience for about a year and just had this supernatural encounter with God and found out he was real. And so that led me to eventually I ended up going to Rhema. Went to Rhema Bible College and graduated from there, and then I finished up my master's degree in counseling, and then me and my wife, we started a church in College Station, Texas, and so we pastored that church for 6 years, turned that church over. We took over a church in Arkansas. That church needed to be fixed. It had been going for a long time, and we pastored that one for 5 years. Then we started another church and pastored that one for 4 years. And then a few months before COVID hit, we turned over that church, and then I started traveling full-time. So that's the short version.
0: All right. And you have a show, right, called The Healing Academy or The Way of Life. Tell me about those.
1: Yeah, we've got so The Healing Academy, it's an online school that we started several years ago. And so we have that available. We also have a show called The Way of Life. It's through Sid Roth's program, their It's Supernatural Network. And so that's been going for a couple of years. And then we're really active on social media, YouTube. We've got several podcasts and stuff that we do as well. So
0: great. Well, we'll get into all of that in just a minute. But I love the subtitle of your book, Access Supernatural Health Through Jesus' Resurrection Power. And you know what I got mostly from your book? You say healing is easy, but we've been teaching it from a sinner's perspective.
1: Yeah.
0: And you start by studying God's covenant.
1: Yeah. And this is where things start going a little cross-grain against stuff. But, you know, my thing is this, is that for most of us that's grown up in these circles and stuff, we see the scripture, we see the promises. But if we're just really honest, if we look at the results overall, for most of us, the results just aren't matching up with what we see in the scripture. And I'm just not okay with getting subpar results. In John 14, he says, whoever believes in me do the same works. Then I look at that as, okay, we should be getting the same results. And I see when he sent out the disciples, they came back, they're getting results. The 70 go out, they're excited, they're getting results. And so I want to see the same results too. And so, especially in the area of healing, I started looking. I'm like, okay, something's off. Like, I know the message that we preach is true, but we're not seeing the results that we should be seeing. And one thing that I noticed was that when it came to teaching healing, we taught it from the other side of the cross as far as redemption, that Jesus has already paid the price for it and all these type of things. But then when it came to application, we suddenly went back to the other side of the cross. And so, like, a great example is like the woman with the issue of blood, okay? We hear this example preached, taught all the time when it comes to healing. And yet one of the things that really caught my attention was several years ago, my son, he was 12 years old at the time. And I was away, I was off preaching at a conference, and I called home just to check and see how things were going. And I said, how was church today? And he said, Dad, I'm confused. And I said, why? And he said the preacher was preaching on healing, and he said, you know, he was preaching, you know, for most of the time, from 1 Peter 2:24, that Jesus already paid the price for our healing. It's already ours. By the stripes of Jesus, we're already healed. But he said then, at the end, he had everybody to come up that needed to receive healing. And he
0: right.
1: said, I was confused. And I said, what do you mean? And he said, well, he was telling everybody the whole service, they had it. Then he was telling them to come get it.
0: Yeah.
1: And I started laughing. I said, boy, you're thinking, and I'm proud of you. And that led me to going back, and I'd already been kind of thinking about some things, but when he said that, I was like, okay, here's a 12-year-old, and he's thinking. And so this hit me about the woman with the issue of blood, and that, you know, here's this woman, and we hear it preached. I've heard it preached really good. Here's this woman, and she could be stone killed for what she's doing, but she's pressing through the crowd. She's working. She's pressing. She's confessing. If I touch him, I know I'll be whole. And she gets to him, she touches Jesus, the power flows out of Jesus, flows into her. Jesus feels it, she feels it, she's healed. And it's a great, great story about faith, and it's a great story about, you know, going all in and selling out, you know, just for him and absolutes. But the problem is that when we preach that to Christians on how to receive their healing, it creates an identity crisis, because that woman was a sinner.
0: Yeah.
1: She didn't have the life of God on the inside of her. She didn't have God living on the inside of her. She's trying to get to Jesus. And the issue is that when we get born again, Jesus becomes one with us. We become one with him. And that same power that raised up Jesus from the dead, it's on the inside of us. So here's this woman trying to get to the power. She's trying to get to Jesus. And yet the reality is, in Christ, it's already there. And so we teach it from the standpoint, when I say we, I'm talking about just in the Word of Faith circles, for the most part, we're teaching it that it's already been paid for, it's already mine, but then here's how you go get it. And then we start focusing on our confession and our work and this and that, and then it's resulted in people, you know, going all over the country to different conferences and trying to find somebody that's anointed enough and all these type of things, instead of looking to the one that's on the inside of them.
0: Yeah, like Daniel Amstutz says in the introduction, or in the foreword, he says, why is so much of the church trying to get into the presence when Jesus came to get the presence into us?
1: Yeah.
0: Yeah, well.
1: Yeah.
0: Go ahead.
1: No, I was just going to say, like, we've, you know, especially with Brother Hagin, we heard so much great teaching about in Christ, in Christ, in Christ, in Christ. But what I started seeing was, but when it came to application, all of a sudden we were out of Christ.
0: Yeah.
1: And we're trying to get back to him. And it puts you into this place of works. You get out of grace and you get back into a place of works once again.
0: Yeah. So the book is broken down into three sections. The first section is God's grace and his covenants, where you talk about the old covenant and then how much better the new covenant is. And then we've mm-hmm. got section two, identity and healing, and section three, perspectives and possibilities. So here in chapter four, when you talk about a better covenant, you've mentioned already how good God was, a healing God in the old covenant, but ours is so much better. It's a covenant of grace.
1: Yeah, you know, in Hebrews chapter 8, it says we've got a better covenant established upon better promises. And I remember several years ago, I was sitting in my office and I was reading that. And just this thought came to me, okay, if we've got a better covenant, I need to go back and find out what this lesser covenant really entailed. And for the first time in a very long time, I went back under the old covenant just to study what was available in the area of healing. And I mean, this healing piece, I've been going after it hard for about 20 years now, and we've seen great, great results. But again, I'm one of these people, and I'm just never satisfied. And so I went back for the first time in a long time and started looking at healing under the old covenant. And I was really, honestly, I was shocked, because what I was seeing actually sounded better than a lot of things I was hearing today in the area of healing. And the first mention of this is in Exodus chapter 15. You're basically 3 days away from when God brought the Israelites out of Egypt. And now they're in the wilderness and they need water. And it's where we come up to Exodus 15:26, and we find this great statement where God says, you know, I am the Lord your healer. I'm Jehovah Rapha. And the interesting thing is that when he says, you know, I'm the Lord your healer, he's not saying it in regards to, like, he just healed them, and he said, now I want you to know I'm your healer. In reality, if you look at the context of it, he's basically saying, if you'll do everything I tell you to do, you know, if you'll follow everything, then all these sicknesses, all these diseases, all these things that came upon the Egyptians, they will not come upon you. So there's a big distinction there. It's not him promising that when you get sick, I'm going to heal you because I'm Jehovah Rapha. The promise was, as long as you follow me, you won't get sick because I'm Jehovah Rapha. Those things that you saw that they dealt with, you're not going to deal with those things anymore. And when I saw that, I was like, okay, that's interesting, because for what I hear, for the most part, I'm not saying, you know, everywhere, but for the most part, what I hear under our new covenant of healing is the fact of, when you do get sick, praise God, Jesus is your healer. But God wasn't promising the Israelites that when you get sick, I'll be your healer. He was telling them, you won't get sick because I'm your healer. And it's a huge distinction.
0: Yes.
1: And what's amazing is that these people weren't saved, born again, never been to church, didn't have a Bible. They didn't even know who God was.
0: Yeah.
1: And this is the first title that he gives to them. But what makes it even more interesting is that 3 days before that, you know, that was when God instituted the Passover, and then he delivers them. And when we reread about the Passover in Exodus chapter 12, we see the things that God was putting into place. But what's interesting is when you tie it together with Psalm 105, and Psalm 105, we find a great summary of what God did for the Israelites. And as you begin to read in Psalm 105, we get down to this one particular scripture that many of us have heard before, that basically tells us that, you know, they took all the silver and gold. They took the wealth of Egypt when they left. And a lot of people have hammered that piece that, you know, prosperity was a part of this deal, and it was. But also, if you continue reading the next verse, it says, and there was not one feeble among them. And that's a really, really amazing thing, because when you think about it, the Israelites, they'd been in slavery for 430 years. And the diseases of Egypt had been their diseases. I mean, they had no covenant with God up to that point. And all they knew was the healthcare system of Egypt, the government of Egypt. I mean, their whole world was Egypt. And so many times we see these movies and TV shows about the Exodus, and we see the Israelites crossing the Red Sea, and we see the elderly being carried on their cots, and, you know, people being pushed, you know, the elderly, the sick, the lame, the maimed. But according to Scripture, none of that ever happened.
0: Right.
1: Because not only were they not sick, they weren't even weak. It says there was not even one feeble among all of those. And, you know, a lot of people estimate there was, you know, between 600,000, a million, maybe even 2 million Israelites leaving. And you think about that. Out of all of those people, there wasn't even one that was weak. Not just sick, but not even weak. Like, even the elderly got their strength back. And I remember I was talking to Sid Roth about this, and he just sat there in amazement. He said, Chad, I'm a Messianic Jew. Like, he said, my 80 years, I have never, ever, ever seen that until just right now.
0: Wow.
1: He said, that's right. Like, they weren't even not sick. They weren't even weak. They had their strength back. They're healthy and whole, and they're rich when they're leaving Egypt, crossing that Red Sea. And so this is the significance of it, is that 3 days later, when God is introducing himself to them as the healer, they had all gotten healed 3 days before during that Passover, when that death angel was going through and the firstborn child and the firstborn of the animals was dying in Egyptian households, and they're screaming and hollering. They're screaming and hollering taking place in the Israelite households, but it's not because people are dying. People are getting healed when they partook over the Passover meal. And it's significant because Jesus, you know, that Passover lamb was a type and shadow of Jesus. And that was the command. You stay behind the blood and you partake of the entire lamb. And you see that take place when we come over into the new covenant. It's an absolutely amazing thing when you begin to go through all the promises that God had in regards to healing for the Israelites. And Exodus 15, verse 26 was just the beginning of it. Because then you go to Exodus chapter 23, and God begins to expand that in some amazing, amazing promises, in which he says, again, if you'll do what I tell you to do, and he said, not only will you not be sick, he said, you won't have a miscarriage, you won't be barren, and basically you won't die young. He said, I'll fulfill all the days of your life, all the number of your years. And it's just amazing because it's not just not get sick, but a lot of these things that we have allowed just to be a normal part of life, you know, in our day and age, God was saying, this is not supposed to be normal for you because I'm in covenant with you. And when you begin to put it all together and you see this is a lesser covenant than what we have today.
0: Wow.
1: It makes you take a step back and go, wow, like if that was available for them and they weren't even born again and they didn't know all the do's and the don'ts and they didn't know about the authority of the believer and the power of their words. Yeah, I mean, like you got to start asking what's possible for a man or woman that's in Christ.
0: Yes. Listeners, we're talking today with Dr. Chad Gonzalez about his book, Never Be Sick Again, Access Supernatural Health Through Jesus' Resurrection Power. Let's take a quick break. But when we come back, Chad's going to tell us about the true gospel of healing and the real meaning of 1 Peter 2:24. And he says it'll revolutionize the way we see healing. You don't want to miss it. Stay tuned.
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0: This is The Road Show. I'm your host, Karen Jensen Salisbury, and today we're talking with Dr. Chad Gonzalez about his book, Never Be Sick Again, Access Supernatural Health Through Jesus' Resurrection Power. And Chad, in chapter 6 and 7, you talk about the true gospel of healing and the real meaning of 1 Peter 2:24. Tell us about that.
1: Yeah, so 1 Peter 2:24, if we were to ask, you know, most Christians would say, most people say, well, by the

0: that we, having died to sin, would live for righteousness, by whose stripes you were healed. So from my perspective, the real focus here is on righteousness and the fact that I died to sin. And so we see that the sin piece, that was the source of the problem.
1: Right.
0: So if we look at the Old Testament and the Old Covenant, God's basically telling them, hey, as long as you don't sin, you're not going to get sick. You know, he's telling them, if you follow me, you do everything I tell you to do, or you could just sum it up like that. As long as you don't sin, you're not going to get sick. Well, we see over here that in Romans chapter 5 and 6, and then here in 1 Peter, that we died to sin. In other words, you could say we died to the source of the problem.
1: Yes.
0: The source of the problem was always sin. And that was what they were connected to. And it wasn't, I'm not even saying because they sinned. In reality, it was because of the sin of Adam. And so you see it over in Romans chapter 5, where we're talking about this connection that every single person that was born into the earth is connected to Adam, the first Adam that was in the garden. And when you look at Romans chapter 5, it's some powerful stuff. In Romans chapter 5 and verse 12, it says, therefore, just as through one man sin entered into the world, and death through sin. So through Adam's sin, death, the flow of death, sickness, disease, addictions, depression, all these things, it came through Adam. And it says that in verse 14, it says, nevertheless, death was reigning from Adam to Moses, even over those who hadn't sinned according to the likeness of the transgression of Adam, who was a type of him that was to come. So even over those who hadn't even sinned like Adam sinned, simply because of their connection to him, what was flowing through Adam was flowing through them. And yet the Bible tells us right here very clearly that Adam was a type of him who was to come, talking about Jesus. Well, so everyone that's born is connected to Adam. Well, Jesus came to change our connection so that we would no longer be connected to the first Adam, but we would be connected to him. And when we get connected to him, not only are we now dead to sin, because what he died to, we died to, but what he becomes alive to, we become alive to too. And you see this in Romans chapter 6, verse 4. It says, therefore, we were buried with him through baptism into death, that just as Christ is raised from the dead by the glory of the Father, even so we also are to walk in a new type of life. And so you have to ask the question, well, what does this new type of life look like? Well, according to this, it says, just as Jesus, even so me. So if I want to understand what my new life looks like, I've got to look at Jesus's new life. And some of the things that we see with it is in Romans chapter 6 and verse 6, it says, we're no longer a slave to sin. In verse 7, it says, he who has died, he's been freed from sin. And so this is really, you can tie it together with 1 Peter 2:24 that says, we died to sin so we would live for righteousness, by whose stripes you were healed. That reality is that salvation, it disconnected us from sin. It disconnected us from the source of the problems. And then salvation got us connected to the source of life.
1: Hallelujah.
0: And so we've treated 1 Peter 2:24. We confess it. We quote it all the time. But it's kind of turned into a job for a lot of people.
1: Yeah.
0: And I mean, because I mean, I'm not trying to be critical or anything like that. But I mean, how many people that believe like we believe, we know, I mean, they've been sitting there and quoting 1 Peter 2:24 on their deathbed.
1: Right.
0: Like it wasn't supposed to be that way. And people are sitting there and just working and working and working, confessed it long enough, almost kind of like, you know, playing the slots or something. You know, it's a casino. Like if I keep pulling the handle enough, at one point I'm going to hit the jackpot.
1: Yeah, yeah.
0: It wasn't supposed to be like that. Peter was telling us who we are, not what we need to get.
1: Yeah, and the way you say it, if we're dead to sin, we're dead to sickness too.
0: Yeah, because that was the root of the problem.
1: Right.
0: And, you know, you can even see this with Jesus when he's presented with the lame man that was dropped through the roof. And Jesus looks at this man who is in obvious need of healing, and he says, man, your sins are forgiven you. That's an odd thing to say to someone who comes to a healing meeting that needs healing. Hey, you're forgiven. And the Pharisees, they get all upset and get mad at Jesus. Who do you think you are? Only God can forgive sins. And Jesus says, which one's easier to say, your sins are forgiven, or rise up, take your bread, and walk? Like, Jesus was showing that when you take care of the sin problem, you automatically take care of the sickness problem.
1: Yes.
0: Now,

0: people listening to this could go, oh, are you saying that, you know, I'm sick because I sin? No, I'm not saying that at all. When we're talking about sin, I'm not talking about someone's personal sin. I'm talking about the sin of Adam.
1: Yeah.
0: Because in reality, because you can get into another ditch with this. Well, okay, well, then you start checking your actions and your love walk and all these type of things and making sure that it's good enough so I can be healed. Well, now you're getting into the other ditch of works, because there's nothing I could do to make myself good enough or worthy enough to be able to receive of these things of God. It's got to come back to who I am in Christ, my identity in Christ, my oneness with Christ. And that's what Peter's showing us in 1 Peter 2:24, that he's telling you who you are, not what you need to get. And in reality, that's what this book is about, Never Be Sick Again. Obviously, it's about healing, but in reality, it's telling you who you are. It's about your union with Christ. And that's why in the book, you're not going to find one step, one key, no ABCs, 1, 2, 3s on how to receive your healing. None of that is there. We're just trying to help people see who they are, their connection and union with Jesus.
1: Yeah, yeah. And of course, that sickness is spiritual. I thought it was interesting, the story you told about the witch doctor in Kenya. Do you remember that story?
0: Yeah. Yeah, that was powerful. I'll never forget that. I was sitting there. I go to Kenya about once a year, and Vidar Lagar is a great friend of mine. He runs all the Bible schools for Raymond, Kenya. And I went and interviewed this one former witch doctor. He's a pastor now. But we were talking about healing, and he was a very high-ranking witch doctor for like 30 years. The government of Kenya would send people to him, and we were talking, and I asked him, I said, hey, talk to me about healing. And he told me this. He said, well, the first thing you got to understand is that healing is spiritual. And I looked at him, I said, you know, I absolutely believe that, but I know a lot of people that would disagree, because, you know, when you think about healing and sickness and disease, you're looking at the physical body. He said, no, it's spiritual. He said, that's why we could change it. And that's when he got my attention. I was like, well, what are you talking about? And he said, well, as a witch doctor, people would come to us for healing too. He said, now, obviously, we couldn't heal people because Satan can't heal people. And he said, but we could change the disease. And I was like, how would you change the disease? And he looked at me like I was stupid. And he said, because it's spiritual. And I said, all right, explain it to me some more. And he said, so like people would come to us and say they had cancer. And he said, we would basically just take the cancer away. But he said, we couldn't heal people. He said, we take the cancer away and just replace it with another disease like diabetes. And so he said, they would leave, go back to the doctor, find out that the cancer was gone. And he said, but then a couple of days later, new symptoms arise.
1: Wow.
0: And then he said this, he looked at me, he said, you never get anything free from the devil.
1: Hmm.
0: And it was one of the most mind-blowing conversations I've ever had. He said, you never get anything free from the devil. He said, you're never going to get anything from the devil that doesn't have side effects.
1: Yeah, wow.
0: And he said, they would eventually come back because they felt like they got healed or something like that. He says, they come back, you know, for us to fix their diabetes. And he said, we would just change the disease again. And I was sitting there and I'm just mind blown. I'm thinking, okay, if you operating on the demonic side of things and you could change the disease because it's spiritual, then how much more so should we on the God side of things be able to remove a disease?
1: Yes.
0: Because of the life of God that's on the inside of us.
1: Wow. Listeners, we're talking today with Dr. Chad Gonzalez about his book, Never Be Sick Again, Access Supernatural Health Through Jesus' Resurrection Power. Chad, how can we get this book?
0: You can go to Amazon. All of our books are on Amazon. Never Be Sick Again, you can get it on Amazon, or you can go to our website, but I'd suggest just go to Amazon.
1: And what is your website?
0: It's just my name. It's chadgonzalez.com.
1: Okay, great. chadgonzalez.com. That's chadgonzalez. No, E-S. Yep, sorry about that. And so what else will we find on your website?
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1: Again, that's chadgonzalez.com. Is that right? .com?
0: Yes, ma'am.
1: All right. Well, let's take a quick break. When we come back, I want to kind of dive into section two called Identity and Healing. And let's ask Chad why our identity is so important when it comes to healing. So we'll be back after this.
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0: We're talking today with Dr. Chad Gonzalez about his book, Never Be Sick Again. And listen, Chad, the section two is called Identity and Healing. Why is identity so important when it comes to healing? And talk about the importance of 2 Corinthians 5:17.
1: Yeah, identity is huge because if we don't understand who we are, then we're not going to understand what we have. And again, you can come back to 1 Peter 2:24. In reality, it's an identity scripture. Yes, it's talking about healing at the tail end, but it's really an identity scripture. He's telling you, you died to sin. You're no longer the sinner connected to sin. You are righteous. And that righteousness is the source, and healing is the byproduct. In the very same way that sin was the source, and sickness and disease was the byproduct. And so we have to understand this thing of righteousness. So like 2 Corinthians 5:17, most of us have heard the scripture for so many years, but it's gotten to the point, it makes a good t-shirt, it makes a good poster on the wall,
0: right.
1: But I don't know that we've really believed it and really been willing to plumb the depths of it. So 2 Corinthians 5:17, he says, if any man be in Christ, he is a brand new creation. The old life is gone and a new life has begun. And a lot of Christians have been willing to accept that old life that's gone, that was the old life of moral failures. And so now this new life, I'm not going to cuss as much anymore. I'm not going to drink as much anymore. I'm not sleeping around as much. Like, I'm trying to be a better person.
0: Right.
1: And that's where most people have kind of stopped with it. But I've got to understand that this new life that I'm living, for me, I'm always asking questions. And so I ask, okay, but what does this new life look like? Well, I can't look to my pastor. I can't look to my favorite TV preacher or YouTube preacher. There's only one person I can look at to see what this new life looks like, and it's Jesus and Jesus alone. And so, again, you can go back to Romans chapter 6 and verse 4 that says, that just as Christ was raised from the dead, even so we walk in a new type of life. And so I like being just very, very simple. And so I've asked people, what does the phrase just as mean? I mean, and I'm like, if you're confused, we can go get the kids out of children's church so they can explain it to you. Like, just
0: I'll help
1: as.
0: You.
1: In the very same way, just as Christ was raised up by the glory of the Father, and then what does the phrase even so mean? Same thing, in the very same way, even so. So just as and even so. Just as Christ, even so, Chad. Just as Christ, even so, you. We walk in a new type of life. So I look to Jesus to understand what this new life looks like right here, right now. And you can bring in all kind of other scriptures that we've heard and we know, like, 1 John 4:17, as he is, so are we. As Jesus is where? In heaven. So are we where? In this world. So the way he is there, it's the way we are here. Now, we're not talking about our physical body. We're talking about who we are as a spirit. But again, when you begin to understand that, like we mentioned, in the last segment, that healing is a spiritual thing.
0: Right.
1: Healing is a spiritual thing. And when I begin to identify with Jesus and how he is now, then that helps me understand how I am now. And so then I start asking these questions. Well, can Jesus be sick? Nope. Well, if Jesus can't be sick, then I can't be sick.
0: Mm.
1: If the flow of sickness and disease can't flow through him anymore, it can't flow through me anymore. It always comes down to identity and union with him. Jesus talked about this in John. He said, John 15, I'm the vine and you are the branch. Well, what flows through the vine, that's what flows through the branch too. And so if I don't know who I am and who I'm connected to, I'm not going to know what I possess and what flows through me. And so for most people, we get born again and we say, I'm a brand new creature in Christ, but we're still identifying with the sinner and thinking that everything that flows through the sinner still flows through me. And it's not supposed to be that way.
0: Right. Right.
1: It all comes down to identity.
0: Yes. You quote Romans 6:7 here in the Amplified, which says, for when a man dies, he is freed, loosed, delivered from the power of sin among men. And then you encourage us to read it like this. When a man dies, he is freed, loosed, delivered from the power of sickness. They go together.
1: Yeah, because sin was the root. And sickness and disease, they were fruits.
0: Yes.
1: They came from the root. You could say sin was the source and sickness and disease is the byproducts. And again, when we talk about sin, we're talking about the sin of Adam and what flowed through Adam. And Jesus came not just so we could go to heaven, not just so he could change our destination. He came to change our connection. so that now what flows through him flows through us.
0: Yes. Okay, I want to dive into chapter 13 because it has a shocking title. I know you did that on purpose. It says, receiving your healing is for the sinner, meaning there's a big difference between Christians and the sinner in the area of healing. I like what you say here. We've acted like Jesus has provided our healing, but it's in a bank, and now we have to figure out how to make it withdrawal.
1: Mm-hmm.
0: And that's not right.
1: Yeah. Well, so this is a question I've been posing to a lot of people for a long time, and I'm posing it to people that I very much respect and I look up to, and I still haven't gotten an answer on it. And it's this. Where in the New Testament did the Apostle Paul, who wrote two-thirds of the New Testament, where did he teach the Christian on how to receive their healing? And it's not there. It's not. I mean, I could have missed it, but I mean, I've been looking for a long time, and it's just not there. And what's interesting is that not only does Paul not teach the Christians how to receive their healing, in reality, he doesn't touch on the healing piece much at all. And what it comes down to is that what you find Paul preaching is that he's telling people who they are. And the Jews, the Israelites, they understood their covenant. And again, it goes back to what we talked about in the very beginning. And their covenant was very simple. As long as you follow everything you're supposed to do, as long as you don't sin, sickness just can't touch you. It can't touch you. Well, if you understand, I died to that, I died to sin, and I'm no longer a slave to it, if the source of that is no longer an issue, that got absorbed, so to speak, when I got born again and became one with Christ. So this is where Paul, he's spending all this time teaching people who they are. This is where we find all these, you know, these 130-plus scriptures of in Christ, in whom, you know, through the Beloved, in the all these wonderful in Christ scriptures. He's telling people who they are, and our healing, it's found in there. But it is actually confusing if we take off our denominational glasses and you just take a step back and listen to the way healing is preached. It really is, for the most part, the way that I said, you know, my son described it to me years ago. He said, Dad, I don't understand. The entire service, they preached that by the stripes of Jesus, you're already healed. You already have it. And then at the end, the preacher said, all right, whoever needs healing, come up here so you can receive it. And he said, Dad, it's just confusing. And I said, yeah, it is. If you're asking that question, then how many other people are asking that
0: right.
1: question? And that was a thing that I started asking myself, why are we telling people they have it, but then telling them to come get it? That shows us that even as the ministers, we don't even believe in reality what we're preaching many times. So here's the deal. So the title, it's a catcher of receiving healing is for the sinner. Now, it's not denying that there aren't Christians who need healing in their body. We're not denying that at all. I mean, we see it all over the place. Not denying that. But there is a huge distinction between the sinner and the saint, and that when we see the story of the woman with the issue of blood, she's the sinner trying to get to Jesus. She's the one who doesn't have the life of God, the power of God on the inside of her. She's trying to get to someone who has it.
0: Right.
1: Well, when we identify with Jesus, we're no longer the sinner trying to get to Jesus. We're the one the sinner's trying to get to.
0: Mm.
1: We're the ones that are the possessors of the very life of God. And so we see the Apostle Paul in this great prayer that he said he prayed for the church daily in Ephesians chapter 1, 15 through 21 there. In verse 18 and 19, he says, you know, he's praying for God to show us, to help us understand that this great power that he raised Jesus from the dead, that's in and for us who believe. But the church today, even in the faith circles, is praying, God, give us that power. God, mm-hmm. pour out that power. But Paul was praying, God, show them that they have it. And that's the big distinction. And then you can also take what we know as the Great Commission. People forget that this whole issue of laying hands on the sick and they recover, in reality, that was the Christian going and laying hands on the sinner.
0: Yeah. Yeah.
1: Now, thank
0: yeah.
1: God the Christian can lay hands on the other Christian, you know. But, I mean, we've forgotten. In reality, that was for us to go and give it to the person who doesn't have it. And that's always the emphasis. We have it. We're possessors of it. And we're supposed to go and give it away.
0: Yes.
1: But then you got to ask the question, if I have it so that I can give it away, I must also have it for me too. Like it's like a water hose. If you hook it up to the spigot, the purpose of a water hose in and of itself is to be a releaser of that water on the plants, flowers, car, dog, whatever. But while that water hose is making something wet, it's getting wet too.
0: Mm-hmm.
1: For it to flow out, it's got to flow through. And that's where there's been a disconnect in that a lot of us, we have no issue thinking, oh, I could go lay hands on that person and we're going to release the life of God. We're going to get them healed. But for it to go out of me and into them, it's got to flow through me too. And it was the same thing with Jesus. When that woman touched him, that power flowed out of him.
0: Right.
1: And flowed into her. And
0: right.
1: And so it comes down to the identity piece. If I'm identifying with a sinner, then I've got to try to get someone that's got that power so it can get into me. But if I identify with Jesus, then that power, that life that's on the inside of him, it's already on the inside of me. So it's not about me trying to receive of something, because to receive it means I don't have it.
0: Yeah.
1: So how can you preach 1 Peter 2:24 that by the stripes of Jesus you're already healed, but now I'm trying to figure out how to receive my healing? Like, how do I preach that but then preach 5 steps to receive your healing?
0: Yeah. Yeah. You talk about in your own services, you don't really teach people how to get healed, but you're teaching the awareness of Christ in them. I like this sentence. I don't want you to focus on you. I want you to focus on him. And here's another shocking sentence. The moment I start talking to you about your faith, that's the moment we stop the flow of miracles.
1: Yeah, that's a big statement.
0: That is a big statement. Come on, Chad. Help me out.
1: Yeah, that's a big statement. It's kind of brought me some enemies. But, I mean, it's this. Is that, is faith a big deal? Absolutely. I mean, absolutely. Faith is a big deal all throughout the Scripture. It's a big, big deal. But the moment I start focusing on me, I'm done.
0: Yeah.
1: Because the moment I start focusing on me, my focus is not on Jesus anymore. And now I'm questioning, am I in faith? Do I have enough faith? Did I read my Bible enough today? Did I pray in tongues enough? I mean, it puts you in this never-ending place where there's no boundaries, there's no parameters, and now I'm back over into this place of works. But, I mean, to me, one of the greatest examples is Peter walking on the water with Jesus. Jesus says, come. I don't see where Peter steps out of the boat and goes, I believe I can do it, I believe I can do it, I believe I can do it. He's confessing.
0: Right.
1: You know, the thing is, his eyes are on Jesus. It's a simple thing. His
0: yeah.
1: eyes are on Jesus. Jesus has his focus. And as long as Jesus is his focus, the supernatural is becoming natural. But all of a sudden, when Jesus is no longer his focus and the natural things are his focus, then all of a sudden it's bloop, bloop, bloop. Peter
0: yep.
1: begins to sink.
0: Yeah.
1: And I think some of our things about faith, we've turned it into a job. And people don't realize that when we're doing our healing conferences and stuff, yes, we're teaching on healing, but in reality, I'm teaching on identity. I'm teaching on our union with Christ. Like, it's not the typical. Not once have I spent any time going through the stories of Jesus healing people. Not one time in our conferences and services and stuff. I don't want people focusing on what they need to do. I want people to focus in on him.
0: Yeah, and
1: so that's my goal
0: is
1: during that, you know, hour, 2-3 hours, whatever we have, my goal is to make you just a little bit more aware of the Christ on the inside of you than what it was before. And my goal is that through that, you're not coming up to me so I can lay hands on you. My goal is that healings take place right there where people are sitting, because I don't want it to be about me. And that's one thing I'm trying to change in this area of healing. I'm trying to stop this thing of people thinking they've got to get to the great man or woman of God behind the pulpit.
0: Right.
1: And realize there's the great man, the Christ, that's on the inside of them.
0: Glory.
1: And now, I'm not taking away from the standpoint that we do. We lay hands on people at the end if we have to. And I always put it, but my emphasis is that while we're preaching, the Word of God is just so anointed that the Word's going to flow and things are going to take place. And
0: yes.
1: Jesus on the inside of you, things are going to take place. And at the end, if just people are having a hard time connecting, not only do I lay hands on people, but I get everybody laying hands on people, because I don't want it being about the minister. I want it to be about the believer and knowing that what's flowing out of all of us, it's actually on the inside of that other believer too.
0: Yes. Yes. Well, listeners, the book we're talking about today is called Never Be Sick Again, Access Supernatural Health Through Jesus' Resurrection Power. 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Let's take a quick break. And when we come back, we'll talk about how to walk in divine health. So don't touch that dial.
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0: Welcome back. We've been talking today on the Roadshow with Dr. Chad Gonzalez about his book, Never Be Sick Again, Access Supernatural Health Through Jesus' Resurrection Power. I'm your host, Karen Jensen Salisbury. Chad, this book is just so full of stuff. We are never going to be able to cover it all in our short time together. Again, I mentioned it's in three sections, and the third section is about perspectives and possibilities, where you kind of tell us how to walk this out and not make the mistake of working for our healing. Maybe talk about that a little.
1: Yeah, again, you know, we've talked about 1 Peter 2:24, and basically people turn that into a job. We go around confessing and quoting that I've already got it, but then we're trying to figure out how to get it. And it's just this never-ending cycle of kind of like a dog chasing his tail. And it's put a lot of people who know a lot of scripture, know a lot of things, it's put them into a place of just working and being frustrated and stressed. And I get it. I totally get it, and not demeaning that at all. But for me, the answer always comes down to our identity and our union with Christ. And so what I've done with people, and I mean, we've done this in service, and it's been in services of, you know, a couple hundred, and we've done it in services with thousands, it's still the same method, and it still works, is we've gotten people to work on their consciousness of Christ in them. And over the last couple of years, I've started finding some things in the scripture about our imagination, and using our imagination, using this wonderful mind that God gave us, to spend time, what many of us would refer to as meditating, and just meditate on who I am in Him, and using some of these images that Jesus gave us. Again, like, so John 15, He said, I'm the vine and you are the branch. And so I've had people do this, and I do this with myself. So many times I go outside and I sit and I just look at trees. And it seems so unspiritual, but I mean, like, whatever has your imagination, it truly does have your faith. And, you know, whatever has your focus, I mean, that's your reality at that moment. And so many times I sit, look at trees, and just as a great visual for me, that what's flowing through those roots and flowing through that trunk, that's flowing through even the tiniest branch. And I'm that branch. I'm one of those branches. And the job of the branch is not to work and to confess and do all these things. The job of the branch is to stay connected. That's all
0: yes.
1: It has to do.
0: Abide.
1: And that's our job, is just to stay connected. Yeah. And so for me, again, that's why you're not going to find the Apostle Paul teaching the Christian how to receive healing. He's teaching them how to stay connected. And the more that your focus is on Jesus, and I know it sounds so simple, and the common statement is, but it can't be that simple. But the thing is, the gospel is simple.
0: Yeah.
1: I mean, even Brother Hagin, I heard him say this many times, that if the message is complicated, it didn't come from Jesus, because Jesus was simple.
0: Mm. Yeah.
1: And we have so overcomplicated, you know, the gospel of healing. The gospel of healing is simple. We've turned it to a job and 10 steps and 5 keys and all these things that, for me, I just don't see in the scripture. Now, if you're talking to the sinner on things they need to do, then yeah, there's a lot of things you need to do. But for the person who's righteous, who's perfect, complete in Him, I'll give you this story. I love this story. This happened about 2 years ago, and I was over in Germany, and there was this man named Johann. He was 81 years old, and they're in Belgium, and so they don't have a church anywhere even close. And so they watch, we've got a deal called Healing Talks that we do live every Tuesday on social media. And so for them, that was basically their church, and they watched this. And so he didn't know a lot of the things that we know. He had just kind of come into this about a year or two before. And he said he had this large mass on his groin. And he said, I'm 81 years old. I didn't want to go to the doctor. I didn't want them to be poking and prodding on me. And he said, but I was reading your book, Possessors of Life. And you're talking about the life of God that's on the inside of us. And he said, I've heard you talk about imagination. And he said, so I decided I was going to go sit in my chair, and I was just going to put my imagination on Jesus. And he said, I just reasoned that the life, the light that flows out of Jesus would be like radiation to my body. It was an amazing statement that he said.
0: Yeah.
1: And he said, so I went and sat in my chair, and he said, I closed my eyes, and I just began to imagine Jesus standing in front of me, and the light that shines out of Him like radiation to my body. And he said, I didn't set a timer or anything like that, you know, set a certain time, but he said, I ended up sitting there for about an hour and 15 minutes, just imagining seeing Jesus in that light. And he said, Chad, he said, when I opened up my eyes, that large mass was gone off my groin.
0: Wow.
1: And I stood there shocked. But it was this, he allowed Jesus to have his consciousness, his imagination. There was no confessing and working and trying to do the right things and the steps and the keys. There wasn't any of that. It was becoming conscious of the one that's in me. And so for me, that's the simplicity of it. Now, is it simple to do? No. because how many of us have sat down to pray in tongues for 5 minutes and the first 30 seconds I'm already thinking about something I need to do?
0: Right.
1: You know, so it's easier said than done, but the simplicity of it is that it really comes down to this thing of abiding in Christ.
0: Yeah.
1: And Him having my consciousness and my awareness.
0: And one of the other things you mentioned too, gosh, there's so much, but the part where it's people who are carrying cares who are,
1: yeah,
0: are
1: that's a huge one.
0: Subject to sickness.
1: Yeah, I mean, like with the first scripture I remember ever learning as a kid was, cast your cares on the Lord, for He cares for you.
0: Yeah.
1: You know? Cast your cares on the Lord, for He cares for you. And it sounds kind of funny that I can't care, but God can. but in the Greek, it's two different words. And that word care that I'm not supposed to care about, in the Greek, it's literally talking about your fears, worries, anxieties, that I need to get rid of those things. And the care that God has, the Greek word there, it literally means that I am the object of His affection, and I have to get rid of those cares. But as you continue reading in that, it says we're to cast our cares on the Lord, for He cares for us. But then we're also to be on guard and watch out, because Satan's going about like a roaring lion, seeking those that he can devour. Well, when you keep things in context, you have to ask the question, well, who's the one that he can devour? Well, the person that he can devour is the one who has cares.
0: Mm.
1: And when I'm caring, when I'm worried, when I'm fearful, I have disconnected myself from Jesus. I'm not talking about my position of righteousness, but I'm talking about my consciousness, my awareness of him. I'm no longer aware of him. And if I'm no longer aware of my position in him, I'm certainly not going to be aware of the possessions that I have in him, specifically the life of God that's on the inside of me. And so that's where, take the example of cancer. You know, most people have dealt with it at some point, whether it's a close loved one, friend, whatever. You hear the word cancer, and even, you know, the most great faith Christians or whatever, all of a sudden our mind starts going on the possibilities of cancer instead of the possibilities of Christ in me. And that's where I've got to watch where my thoughts go. I mean, you could even put it like this, that, you know, that first thought that comes into my mind, you know, or even when it comes to my emotions, my soul, how does my soul react to a word or information? It's a great, great sign as to what I really believe, or you could say what I'm most aware of at that moment.
0: Yeah.
1: Because what I'm most aware of, that's my reality there. And that, like I said earlier, whatever has my imaginations, that really is what has my faith at that moment in time. And so that's where we've got to start working on our perspectives and going back to this thing in Romans chapter 6 where Paul says we're dead to sin. We're dead to sin. Well, I need to take it a step further. I'm dead to sickness. I'm dead to cancer. I'm dead to diabetes. I'm dead to COVID. I have to remove the possibility of sickness and disease in my life and start spending more time meditating on the possibilities of Jesus on the inside of me, spending time meditating on the possibilities of his life that's on the inside of me. You know, I've talked about this and that. We're very aware that if you were to touch somebody, they could get sick or you could get sick. We're very aware of what could be transmitted, you know, by touch, because we're very aware of the curse. And so we see the possibilities of the curse. But what if we started spending more time on the possibilities of the life of God? What would happen if I was more aware of the life of God and I touched somebody? Then it goes from me touching somebody, I can't get sick, but what's the possibility they get healed?
0: There you go. I like this story you told, Chad. I'm going to tell it really fast because we're coming to the end, but you were in an airport when COVID kind of broke out and you saw people all around you being scared and you ran into the bathroom and kind of spent 5 minutes meditating on who you are in Christ so that you were never scared of COVID again. I love that. That's what we need to do, is renew our mind on the spot.
1: Yeah.
0: Praise God. Well, listen, listeners, gosh, there's so much more to say about this book. We've been talking with Dr. Chad Gonzalez about Never Be Sick Again. The subtitle is Access Supernatural Health Through Jesus's Resurrection Power. You can get the book anywhere books are sold or on his website, chadgonzalez.com. Chad, thanks so much for taking time to talk with us today.
1: I'm honored to be here. I enjoy talking about these things.
0: Good, good. Listeners, it's time to wrap up. I'm so glad you were here today. On behalf of the Oasis Network, I'm your host, Karen Jensen-Salisbury, with my special guest, Dr. Chad Gonzalez, saying thanks for listening. It's been another great roadshow.
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0: excited that you joined us today for the Word of Power broadcast with Jeannie Alcott. We encourage you to hear God's Word concerning your desires and dreams and His healing for you. Let God speak to your heart through this teaching and anointed time of prayer. Then, Jeannie and John invite you to contact them. They will pray the prayer of faith for you. 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
1: Hello, this is Jeannie Alcott. God has a specific word for this time in your life. What you desire so much, what you're working towards so hard, and what you need, when you think about all of it, and you don't know how it's going to happen, God is saying, you believe, I'll do the rest. You believe, I'll do the rest. Oh, I tell you, as soon as he spoke those words to me, I grabbed pen and paper and I wrote them down. And I kept them in front of me for weeks as the Holy Spirit gave me this teaching. God will do the rest. It's a simple yet very powerful message and promise from Him. When we struggle and we strive to see how we can get something accomplished, or we start to worry and be apprehensive, there's really only one thing we should be doing. Believing. Believe and expect God to do the rest. He will take care of the outcome. He has the resources and the power and ability to do it. And hear this, He also has a desire to do it for you. And knowing that can give you the faith you need to allow Him to do His work. When you believe, you won't miss what He can do. So allow God to do His thing. If you don't, you may miss the extraordinary thing He can do. Don't miss the marvel. A marvel is something that goes beyond the ordinary of what you can see happen in a normal way. And God is the only one who can do that. But if you're striving to do His part, then you'll miss the marvel. You just need to believe. Then let Him do the rest. We have a partner who does this so well. She's a dear woman who writes to us each month, and I really encourage people to do that, because as you share your life with us, we can do so much in the spiritual realm to stand in faith with you and pray. Then God gives us words of encouragement and wisdom to share with you, so I look forward to hearing from her each month. And one reason is because she's so real. Even though she's a woman of faith in every sense of the word, she also shares her human concerns and feelings, the same ones that we all experience. And she takes those concerns and hands them over to God as we come into a prayer of agreement. In other words, she is just believing and allowing God to do what He can do. Because of that, we have received testimony after testimony from her. I mean, it's amazing. The last one she sent to us was telling how her husband had gone for a second biopsy because they suspected there was cancer in his body. But we prayed, and when they received the results from the second biopsy, it showed no cancer, none. Then she went for her mammogram, and the results came back perfect from that. So she wrote, "We are so thankful for the prayers of you and John for all these different situations. We have also been blessed with provision in this season, and we're so thankful." She didn't miss the marvel of what God could do for health and their financial provision. And why? Because she was willing to believe He can do what they could not do. When things were taken out of their hands and the control was gone and so fear was trying to enter in, instead she went into a prayer of agreement. And when she did that, her faith took over the fear. And you know what happens when we do that? You know what happens when faith takes over fear? It produces something marvelous. It's extraordinary. It's something that makes you stand in awe at what God can do. As He said, "You believe, I'll do the rest. I'll make your jaw drop open. It will be an awesome sight. I have an amazing thing planned for you. Now believe for it." Imagine this. It's as if God comes over to you and takes you by the shoulders, and He moves you over to the side. Then He says, "Now you just stand over here and watch me. Enjoy the show of what I'm about to do." That's what He wants, for us to be willing to watch Him with faith, believing that we're going to see something extraordinary, an awesome sight. You stand over here and don't get in the way, and you will see the marvel of what I'm about to do for you. Now, the issue is that we have to stand there in faith and not fear. We can't get so concerned before we see Him do His work that we walk away out of doubt. You know, doubt makes you walk away. Faith causes you to stand. See yourself as standing there strong. Your eyes are straight ahead. Your heart is filled with anticipation. Your mind is thinking of all the wonderful things you're about to see. Yes, faith makes you stand there and watch and wait until you see the marvel happen. But doubt causes your eyes to be downcast, your heart to be hopeless. Life is not working out for you, so you turn and you stop believing for what God can do. That's when you miss it. You miss the marvel. God is speaking to you right now to believe. You just believe and let me do the rest. This is what he said to the man Jairus in the Bible. Jairus was the director of a synagogue in town, and when he found out that Jesus was in Galilee, he rushed up to him and fell at his feet. He began to beg Jesus to come to his house because his daughter, who was about 12 at that time, was dying. Now, we know that he recognized it was beyond his ability to do anything for her because he said to Jesus, "Come and lay your hands on her so that she may be healed and live." So we can tell he has faith in the ability of the Lord to make her well, and she would not die. And Jesus recognized that, so he decided to go with the man to his house. But before they could get there, some people from his household rushed up to them. They'd been traveling to get to this man to give him the report that his daughter had died. There's no need to bother Jesus anymore with it. It's too late. Don't you hate those words? It's too late. But hear this. Those words are not in God's vocabulary. Oh, thank you, God. Those words are not in God's vocabulary. He does not live by the words that it's too late, so nothing can be done. When you start thinking that, you just remember these words from the Lord. He said to that man, "Do not be seized with alarm and struck with fear. Simply believe, and she will be made well. Simply believe, and I will do the rest." Now, it's important to realize he is describing to this man what's going to happen if he gets into fear and panic. He says, "Don't be seized with alarm and struck with fear." Well, that's what alarm and fear do to us. They seize us. They take hold of us. In other words, they take control of our faith and cause it to stop. Fear puts us in bondage. It takes away the freedom of our faith. That's why Jesus said, "Don't be struck with fear." To strike means to hit. I'm telling you, fear comes up to you and hits you in the face. It strikes you. I mean, just envision how when you're standing there trying to believe for something to be done and you receive a bad report as that man did. It's too late. Nothing can be done. At that point, in that split second, fear is going to try to strike you. It wants to knock down your faith. That's what it's trying to do. Knock down your faith. It's as if someone hit you and pushed you back. So he is telling this man, don't allow fear to strike you and alarm to seize you. Just keep on believing. I'll do the rest. And that's what he's saying to you now. If you will choose to do the same thing Jairus did, you can see the same results he did. He didn't miss the marvel of what God could do because he continued walking with Jesus to his house. He didn't stop. He didn't say to him, "Don't bother to come now. She has died. There's nothing more that can be done." No, he arrested that alarm and fear, and he refused to allow it to get a hold of him. He decided to believe. I just have to wonder if he spread his arms out and he pushed those people out of his way that were telling him to stop bothering Jesus and that it was too late. And with one sweep, he moved them over and kept walking toward his house with the Lord. Because he did that, when they arrived, his child was raised up and made whole and well. The people were amazed. They marveled. But you see, God did just what the faith of that man expected, and that's what he will do for you. When you believe that he will do what he says he will do, then he does what's expected. He's the one who has the power and the resources to do it, and when you believe it, he will do the rest. There's another man who decided to believe this when God spoke to his heart something that seemed so impossible. His name was R.A. Torrey. Someone had asked him to go to the house of a man who was dying with typhoid fever. They wanted him to pray for their family member to be well. Now, Torrey knew that God could heal, and when he prayed about it, he felt in his heart that if he would believe, God would do this marvelous thing. So he went to this home to pray, but when he arrived, he got the same kind of message that Jairus received from his house. The message was that it was too late. There was a doctor in the house when he arrived, and when Torrey said he was going to pray for the patient, the doctor stopped him and said, "That's fine for you, but he cannot live. He will die." You know what Torrey said back to him? "That's fine for you, doctor, but he cannot die. He will live." See, he just turned around the words of alarm and fear, and instead of allowing them to seize him and strike him in the face, he struck back. He struck back with words of faith and not doubt. And God honored that. Tori prayed for that man, and even though all the signs of death were on him, late that night he began to recover. God eventually raised him up and made him well and whole. Why? Because there was a person who agreed to do it when Jesus said, "You believe, I'll do the rest." And he did. Don't let alarm seize you or fear strike you down, strike down your faith. Turn the words around, and instead of allowing them to strike you, you strike back. Strike back with words of faith. Agree to do what God is saying to you now. He's saying to you, believe. Believe in spite of the report, and you will not miss the marvel of what I can do. Well, I tell you, the power of God is strong right now, so we're going to pray. We're going to come into His presence and His anointing. Okay, Lord, we are moving alarm and fear out of our way. They're not going to get a hold of us. Alarm cannot seize us and fear cannot strike us. Our hearts are free to have faith. And that's how we're going to act now. We act with believing. We believe that as we pray in a faith agreement right now, your work will be done in the life of my dear friend. Oh yes, a great and marvelous work will be done. We are not going to miss anything that you have planned for them. So we believe and we expect you to do the rest. This is such a great word for their life, and we believe it's going to produce amazing things. We will stand in awe at what you do. Oh, we're not going to miss the marvel. We expect it now. In the name of Jesus, amen. Oh yes, expect it. Believe you're going to see the extraordinary and awesome sight. God has something wonderful in store for you. Don't miss it. And to help make sure you don't miss that marvel, God has called me to stand in faith with you. We need to pray together and intercede. Every time fear and alarm try to come to you, you can know that you have a prayer partner here who is pushing them aside with you so we can see our faith produce what you need. That's why it's so important that you share with me right away. When you tell us what you need God to do, I lay my hands on it and pray. I intercede, and then I send you some important words from God's heart for your life, so I can't wait to hear from you. Okay, here's how you can show God you believe. Go around expressing this spiritual power line. These are mighty words that God's Spirit gives us. He gives them to us so we can show our faith, and so they'll inspire us and give us hope. So go around all day saying, "I believe, and God will do the rest. I believe, and God will do the rest." Then you just stand back and watch. Watch what God will do. Now be sure you get this teaching. The name of it is God Will Do the Rest. It's offer number AM586. That's 586. You need to hear all five parts of the message and receive the prayer times that we have in God's presence. It can produce some real miracles in your life. So request a CD for a gift of $8 or go to our website and download it for a gift of $5. And I cannot wait to be with you again tomorrow. I hope you understand the importance of these teachings and the prayer times we have. God can accomplish so much in your life through them. So make sure you join me again tomorrow for what God wants to do. This is Jeannie Alcott. God bless you.
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3: Whatever house you enter, now watch this, whatever house you enter, first say peace be to this household. Freedom from all the distresses that result from sin be with this family. And if anyone worthy of peace and blessedness is there, the peace and blessedness you wish shall come upon him, but if not, it'll come back to you. Stay on in this same house, eating and drinking what they provide, and do not keep moving from place to place. But then he goes on down and he says, but if you go into a town and they reject you and they don't like you and they don't want you around, then shake the dust off your feet and go on, because you're not going to be able to do anything there. So it's interesting to me that when he sent these guys out, he said, first of all, you got to have a base of operation. You got to have a place to sleep. You got to have a place to eat, so you come back at night and rest. And make sure that you find a peaceful place as your foundation to work from. Because if you don't dwell in the midst of peace, it's going to disturb the work that I sent you out to do. Now, what I got from that is I have a call on my life, and God's given me something to do. And I want it to be powerful. When I stand up here and speak to you, I need for my words to be drenched with the anointing of God. I tell people all the time, I don't do anything fancy. I just talk. And to expect people to cram into a building and listen to me talk for 6 or 7 or 8 hours in a 3-day period of time, there has to be something there that's going to captivate their attention and make them not only want to come back, but go out and buy more of it on CD and DVD and books and take it home with them. And it's not because I'm an eloquent speaker or have a melodious voice. It's because of God's anointing. And after preaching the word for 35 years, I have discovered some things that I can do to increase the anointing, and I have discovered some things that I can do that will shut God's anointing down fast. And I could stand up here and be a phony and say all the same things, but it would not penetrate into your heart the way it does if God's all over it. Just think about what will happen in your lives if you make an effort to maintain peace in your home, and then you need a miracle from God, and you pray, compared to fighting and arguing and bickering and living one way behind closed doors at home, then going to church on Sunday, praise the Lord, glory to God, thank you, Jesus, hallelujah, go back home, fight all week, next week, glory to God, thank you, Jesus, praise the Lord. And I know that this happens, not with everybody, of course. But many people just don't understand the importance of this. We perish for a lack of knowledge. And every once in a while, I think we just need to have a little bit of the fear of God put into us. And I'm certainly not trying to scare you, but I want to warn you that if you don't keep the strife out of your life, you're making a big mistake, because you're opening a door for the enemy. Now, in 1 Peter chapter 3, verses 10 and 11, some very favorite scriptures of mine that I have used a great deal in my teaching tell us that we

He didn't say just pray for it, hope for it, want it. He said you got to search for it. You got to pursue it. Let him search for peace, harmony, undisturbedness from fears, agitating passions, moral conflicts, and let him seek it eagerly. Seek it. It's a very strong word. Seek it. Go after it with all your heart and all your might. You see, after years and years of turmoil and frustration and fretting and worry and anger and bitterness and resentment and being offended and getting my feelings hurt and being touchy and going to church, I finally thought, I am going to have peace. If it is the last thing that I do while I'm on this earth, I am going to find out how to live in peace. And I don't care what I have to change. I don't care what I have to give up. I don't care what God has to do to me. I am not going to live upset anymore. And I tend to think that unless you get just that aggressive about it, that you may never have it. Unless you just happen to be one of those people that were born peaceful, and there are a few. You're just real easygoing, laid back. I mean, that's just the way you are, but there's only a few of you. And even if you are like that, you're probably married to somebody like me. Somebody with a personality that's a lot more aggressive and strong and on and on. Now, but it says here, don't merely desire peaceful relationships with God, with yourself, and with your fellow man, but pursue and go after them. So this is so important because I think that there's a pattern here. You got to have, number one, peace with God. Number two, you got to have peace with yourself. And number three, then you can move on to peace with people. But I think one of the biggest problems that we have is we're trying to get along with people when we don't even like ourselves. Did you ever think about the fact that you have a relationship with you? And everywhere you go, there you are. I mean, you can't sleep without you, you can't eat without you, you can't go to the bathroom without you. And if you don't like you, what a miserable day. But let's just start with having peace with God. I'll just say a little bit about this. Obviously, if you're going to have peace with God, you need to repent of your sins. Turn away from them. Want a relationship with God. But let's just say that you are a Christian, and maybe you're one of those foolish Christians that's gotten a little bit mad at God because you're disappointed with the way your life's turned out. Oh, you would probably never say you were mad at God, but truth is, many people are just a little bit sour in their attitude toward God. They feel that God owes them something. And after all, I prayed and I believed and I went to church and I gave and now look. Well, it's possible that maybe you were telling God what you wanted and you failed to find out what God wanted. A lot of times we're giving God our plan and we're mad at him because he's not making it work. We don't plan and then pray for God to make it to work. We pray and find out what God's plan is. Hallelujah. 1 Corinthians chapter 2, verse 2, Paul said something that is very valuable, I believe. He said, I'm determined to know nothing among you but Christ and him crucified. Paul was a very intelligent, highly educated man. And I think somewhere in his walk with God, he just got tired of trying to figure stuff out. And he said, I don't have to know why this happened, why that happened, why one disciple had this happen, another one had something else happen, why one suffers, another one don't. I don't have to try to figure all that out. All I need to know is Christ. I know God. I know his character. I know he's good. I know he loves me. I know I can trust him. I don't have to figure out the why behind everything. All I need to do is trust God. The Bible says we know in part. We're never going to understand God, and if we ever could, then he could no longer be our God. One of the reasons why we look up to him is because there's a mysterious part to God that's so much greater than what our mind can ever get hold of. 1 Corinthians 10, 9 and 10 gives us some insight into the dangers of having a little rift

0: And I know you look very innocent tonight, but I can promise you there are people in this room that walked in tonight mad at God. Maybe you haven't put it in those words yet, but there's a little sourness in your spirit because it didn't turn out the way you wanted it to. I had a woman tell me just recently that she was mad at God for many years because when she was 50 years old, she was still single. And the one thing that she had prayed for and begged God for was a husband. She couldn't understand it. She'd tried to be a good Christian. She'd believed God. She'd gone to church. She'd tried to be a blessing to people. And this one thing that she wanted had not happened in her life. Until finally, she gave it up and told God, I can be happy with a husband or without a husband. I don't have to have that to love you and to be happy. And then he gave her one. Well, then they were only married about 10 years, and she had a wonderful husband, and he went to the hospital to have a routine surgery, got a staph infection, and died. Who can understand that? We cannot understand that. She had to make a choice to appreciate the 10 years she had with him rather than get bitter because something went wrong that she couldn't grasp or understand. Don't be mad at God. He's the only person that can help you. When we get disappointed with God, are mad about the way things are going in our life, the first thing we start to do is crab and complain, which is very dangerous. It's back to that, if you want to enjoy life and see good days, good whether parent or not, keep your tongue free from evil. That includes murmuring, grumbling, and complaining. Now, I'm sure none of you ever complain. You just look to me like you just never complain about anything. 1 Corinthians 10:9, we should not tempt the Lord and try his patience and become a trial to him. You think you got trials? I'm sure God looks at us sometimes and thinks, I've got trials. Putting up with a few billion grouchy, murmuring, complaining kids who no matter what I do, they're never happy. Do not exploit his goodness as some of them did and were killed by poisonous serpents. Now, you got to see how important it is. Nor should we discontentedly complain as some of them did and were put out of the way entirely by the destroyer. Now, there's another scripture here that says these things are written down for our instruction. The Israelites and their little journey through the wilderness, which was an 11-day journey but took them 40 years, and most of them never made it. And it wasn't the Perizzites, the Hivites, the Jebusites, all the enemies that they thought God needed to get rid of for them. It was their attitude that kept them out there 40 years trying to make an 11-day trip. And part of the wrong attitude they had was an attitude of murmuring, grumbling, and complaining every time God didn't give them what they wanted. They were babies. Whining, murmuring, babies.
1: People are all different, so we need to learn how to relate to everyone, not just those who are like us. We must learn to avoid strife by trying to keep unity and oneness with the people in our lives. If we truly want to be like Christ, we need to become a servant. We cannot become so busy that we refuse to be interrupted when someone needs help. Most of Jesus' miracles took place when we stopped along the way. A sincere, deep desire to help people is one of the most godly attitudes we can have. Galatians 5:13 says this, "You, my brothers and sisters, were called to be free, but do not use your freedom to indulge the flesh. Rather, serve one another humbly in love."
2: We all go through hard times, and it's so easy in those moments to focus on the problem. 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
3: We're going to talk specifically about how to avoid faith mistakes. Many people don't always understand or appreciate the things happening around their life and in their life having directly affecting the capacity for faith to work. Things around us matter. What we do, what we think, what we say, the choices that we make, it matters. If we are going to be men and women of faith, we're going to have to pay attention to the things that cause failure in our life. Now, we all understand that in a natural way, right? All of us want to know why we have health issues or we're overweight or we're struggling financially. All of us want to find the ways to avoid making our marriage worse or raising our children poorly. There's a lot of self-help in this world, a lot of ideals in this world to make people better people, right? There's a billion-dollar industry wrapped around you liking yourself more, right? So the idea of understanding me and my failures and my successes, this is not a new religious concept, right? We have all are or have been or have done in some way or another worked on ourselves. Am I right? See, that's a very modern language. My father grew up and was born into the Depression. Liking ourselves wasn't really terms that anybody understood in those days, right? But in our modern culture, where we're a lot softer and a lot wealthier, now we think about ourselves a lot more. I did a study and read on a gentleman who teaches in Harvard, and he just teaches in the springtime, and he teaches on happiness. And I thought, you have to pay to go to Harvard to learn about how to be happy. Well, apparently, there's like 1,000 students that go to this guy's course, and he's a Christian, but he does, believe it or not, they do still let Christians in Harvard, apparently, but he teaches about happiness. And we have a very modern culture today where our happiness is first. It's at the top of the list. Most people's goal in life is just to be happy. And so a lot of the world has provided avenues for us to deal and work with ourselves. And the reality is on a spiritual level, there is also a personal responsibility to manage and to judge and to evaluate self. The Bible is very clear. We're not allowed to judge other people, but we are absolutely required to judge ourselves. See, the world wants to give us 10 steps to be happy. God says, no, I want you to do things my way and you'll find happiness. Live my way, obey my word, follow my spirit, and I'll see that you are happy people. The world says, no, eat less, look a certain way, have a certain amount of money, and you'll be happy. What we have found in our modern world is those things don't actually provide happiness. They just make us feel like we're happy. But most of it is medication that's causing that. Most people are on medicine to like themselves today. It's pathetic, but it is a reality in our world. God has an answer for it, is what I'm trying to say, without criticizing or blaming anybody. I'm not judging you for your happy pills, all right? I'm simply making a point. There is another way in God and in Christ and in His Word to find true happiness. And happiness is not based on feelings. It's not even based on environment. It's based on spirit. who I am in Christ, who Christ is in me, what I know of His Word, what He has promised me, my relationship, my fellowship, my intimacy with God. These are vital keys to real happiness, real joy. If we're going to be men and women who are believers, people of faith. All of us are believers, whether you realize that or not. Atheists and agnostics are believers. It's not in God, but they have belief. Everybody has to believe in something. Nobody is void of belief. I didn't say all belief is good for you, but all of us need and are required to live in this world believing. We believe the chairs hold us. We believe the bank will give us our money when we write a check. We believe the boss will pay us every Friday. We believe things that are built on ideals and principles of man, of law, of science. But yet when it comes to faith in Christ, when it comes to faith in a God, when we talk about a spiritual environment called faith, people get nervous about this idea. This idea that there is something to believe in beyond what I experience in the natural. Faith, according to God, is calling things that do not exist as though they do exist. Now, that's not fantasy. What are we calling things that don't exist as though they do exist? Things the Bible has promised us, not things we just want. When God's word says, by His stripes I am healed, then that is a promise God has made me. So my faith when I'm sick is in the promise of healing, not in, I just don't like being sick. That's not faith. That will move the word of God to work in my life. Faith in a spiritual way is putting a belief in what God's word says.
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3: So if we're going to talk about avoiding mistakes in the realm of our faith, we have to look at things that are aligning with what God's word says. If I am in some way making a faith mistake, it will always be clear in His word what it is. The Bible does not ask us to do something without the ability to know and understand what it is He's asking us to do. That's why you come to church. That's why your pastor studies. That's why we teach the things we teach, because we want to instill and disciple you in the ways of God. When you know what God wants you to do, when you understand what His word says, it makes it much easier to be men and women of faith. It's hard to have faith in something you don't know or don't understand. And on a spiritual level, everything we believe in when it comes to God begins in knowing His word. Without His word, you don't have any knowledge. Without knowledge, you can't obtain revelation. The difference between knowledge and revelation is quite simple. Knowledge is things you know. Revelation is things you do. You understand the word and you do the word. When you are a doer of what you know, you are walking in revealed revelation. It'll grow and it'll grow. Why? God's word is alive. So when you know and walk in something of God's word, it will continue to increase, and you'll walk in more, and you'll walk in more, and you'll walk in more. And where you were 5 years ago will look much different in your walk with the Lord than it does now, because now you have walked in revelation knowledge. You heard the word, believed the word, and exercised the word, and you became something different. And then you do that again and again. That's called living by faith. Are y'all getting this? All right, I'm dumbing down the class as much as I can for all of us to know and understand that there is a responsibility to living by faith. And within that journey, there will be times where we make mistakes. Times where, man, this worked every time I did this before, and now it doesn't seem to be working. Well, you know, I've never had these problems before. Now all of a sudden I have these problems. What's happening? There's a reason. And I can promise you this. God is not the reason. God is a good God. God is not a punishing God. I know if you live in the Old Testament mindset of God, he's a punisher. He creates storms and issues and kills people, but that is not the God we serve. Why? Jesus. Jesus has put man back in right relationship. There is not a wrath. God has a wrath, but he does not take that wrath out on you to teach you something. We live, listen to me, we've been teaching on this on Wednesday night, messages on the subject of grace. We spent 3 weeks talking about the truth about grace and the deception that there is in this world when it comes to God's grace. God is a God of grace, and we live in the New Testament, a new covenant, a new promise, and it is built on grace. It is not built on law, legalism, religion. It's built on grace. God's abounding favor in our life. And so when we see problems arise in our life, the last thing you should do is look to God as the problem. Is God mad at me? Have I failed him? Am I disappointing him? Is he testing me? Is he trying to grow me up? Why is he putting me through this? These are things we tell ourselves that are deceptions. There are ways to keep us from addressing the very problem. We have to be honest with ourselves when things are not going right, when things are happening in our life. It is not nor ever the moment we turn from God. It is always the moment we turn to him. We put pressure on our relationship with God. When you're married and you have children, I remember when we had Taylor, our firstborn daughter. I was the youngest of five. There were no other babies. I was the baby, right? I did not know or understand anything about children. I was the youngest. So I had no concept of what it meant to be a father, to have a baby, the weight, the responsibility. I knew it would be a lot, but I had no concept until that child came into this life. And when that child came into this life, guess who got the weight of my freaking out? Jennifer, my wife. She had to not only raise a child, she had to raise me because I didn't know what I was doing. I was terrified. That first night we were home, her mom, Sally, Jen's mom, said, "You got to take the baby. She has to sleep." And that lasted about 10 minutes after Sally left. And then she cried. And when she cried, I didn't know what to do. And so then I started to freak out. And when I freaked out, the baby really freaked out. And now we're both freaking out in the living room. And 20 minutes later, here comes Jen. "Give me the kid. Give me the baby." I went to bed and she took care of the child, right? Why? I know what I'm doing. I'm leaning on her. I'm not turning from help. I'm turning to help. There are going to be things in our life we are having a panic meltdown about. We don't know what to do. We are over our head in these moments. And it's there. You don't try to man it out, tough it out. Just prove to God. No, I turn to him. Help me. Help me. My father passed away on a Sunday morning, and I went over, prayed, released his spirit to the Lord, and came and preached. And the whole way from his house, which was only 5 minutes from here, so I didn't have a lot of time, me and Jesus were having a little conversation in the car. I got to make it through church today, man. I got to preach your word. And what do? You lean into God. You lean in those moments. You trust God will show up.
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5: Most of you are familiar with the statement that you hear quite often about separation of church and state. What we're going to talk about in this session is the intent of the Word of God. And, you know, you hear a lot of talk about, well, the separation of church and state, especially when people of the church go to get involved in politics. Oh, they go to screaming. The politicians get nervous. And they start hollering, separation of church and state. It is not in the Constitution. It's in Russia's Constitution, but it's not in ours. But see, there is an amendment that they refer to that they try to make it mean that the church ought not have anything to do with politics or government. But President Reagan mentioned in one of his speeches that what we need to do is look at the intent of the laws and the things that were laid down by our forefathers. And the intent was to keep the government from regulating the churches, not the churches from regulating the government. Now, I said that to kind of locate you to what we're going to talk about tonight, the intent of the Word. You see, the intent of the law can be more important than what the law says itself, as far as the Constitution of the United States or any amendment to the Constitution, if you can prove the intent. And actually, that is what the Supreme Court is supposed to do, is to figure out the intent of the Constitution. But I don't think it's always carried out that way. But now what we're going to talk about tonight is the intent of the Word. This is a way for you to understand the Bible. To always look at the context and the intent of the Word. It'll keep you from being led astray by winds of doctrines and seducing spirits. Because the Bible is written in such a way that you can take so much of it two different ways and they're totally opposite of each other. I asked the Lord one time, I said, why is the Bible written that way? He said, because of what Adam chose in the garden. He chose blessing and calamity. The knowledge of blessing and calamity. And if you take it the right way, it'll be a blessing to you. If you take it the wrong way, it'll be a calamity to you. God's Word can be either blessing or curse. You're cursed if you don't do it. You're blessed if you do it. But if you misunderstand it and don't do it, then it brings the curses. Turn with me to Colossians, the first chapter. I want to read kind of as a preface to this. Verse 5, Colossians chapter 1, verse 5. For the hope which is laid up for you in heaven, whereof ye heard before in the word of the truth of the gospel, which is come unto you, as it is in all the world, and bringeth forth fruit, as it does also in you, since the day you heard of it, and knew the grace of God in truth. Now, I want you to underline the phrase, and knew the grace of God in truth. Now, it brought forth fruit, as it does in you, since the day that you heard it and knew. It's not enough just to hear it. You've got to know. See, it's the knowledge of truth that sets you free. It's not just truth alone. It's the knowledge of truth that sets you free. So, since the day you heard it and knew the grace of God in truth. Now, several years ago, the Lord gave me a definition of grace that has amplified the Bible to me. Grace is God's willingness. to use His power and His ability on your behalf, even though you don't deserve it. That's the grace of God. Now, see, if we couldn't understand any more than just the grace period on an insurance policy, it would help us understand grace. See, an insurance policy, most of them, that even though you don't pay the premium on time, that company will put up all of their assets and all of their financial backing and are willing to use it for you for a month when you don't deserve it, in good faith that you'll pay the premium. In other words, they're willing to use their power and their ability on your behalf even though you don't deserve it. That's grace. That's the grace of God. But you see, he said, since you knew the grace of God in truth. In other words, knew God's willingness. So many people struggle today with, is it God's will for this? Is it God's will for that? Jesus, in his teaching concerning the kingdom of God and teaching to pray, and I'll just say this in passing, I don't want to get sidetracked on it, but he said, pray this way, Our Father which art in heaven, hallowed be thy name, thy kingdom come, thy will be done in earth as it is in heaven. That one verse there, thy will be done in earth as it is in heaven. Pray that the kingdom come, that the will of God be done in earth as it is in heaven. That locates the will of the Lord Jesus Christ and of God. It is God's will that it be on earth as it is in heaven. Now, we know it's not that way, but that's the will of God. And he said for him to pray that the kingdom would come. And when the kingdom came, it was possible that that could be done. Didn't mean it would be, but it's possible it could be. Under the old covenant, it was impossible for that to happen. But because we live in days of grace, and because the kingdom of God came on the day of Pentecost, was set up in the hearts of men, it's possible that that kingdom can supply every single need you have in this life. That is the will of God. And that's why he said pray that way. Well, come over to Romans, the 4th chapter, and let's begin with the 13th verse. For the promise that he should be heir of the world was not to Abraham or his seed through the law, but through the righteousness of faith. Now notice, the promise that he, Abraham, would be heir of the world was not to him or his seed. Now notice, not to Abraham or his seed. Now who's the seed? Now if you read Galatians, you find that the seed was actually Christ. But then when you get to Galatians 3:29, it says, but if ye be Christ, then are ye Abraham's seed and heirs according to the promise. So then that brings us in on the deal, doesn't it? Because we are Christ, then we're the seed, because we are the body of Christ. Christ was the seed. Abraham just operated in this promise till the seed came to whom the promise was made. That promise was to Jesus, to Christ. But you see, we get to enter into it because if ye be Christ, then are ye Abraham's seed. He says it'll come not through the law, but through the righteousness of faith. Well, now, what's he talking about here, through the righteousness of faith? Come on down to verse 16. Therefore it is of faith that it might be by grace to the end, or to this end, the promise might be sure to all the seed, not to that only which is of the law, but to that also which is of the faith of Abraham, who is the father of us all. In other words, it is by faith, so it can be by grace. Now, if you want to know why that's true, look right here in the 5th chapter, verse 1 and 2. Therefore, being justified by faith, we have peace with God through our Lord Jesus Christ, by whom also we have access by faith into this grace wherein we stand. That's the only way you have access into grace is through faith. You can't get there by works. It's through faith. Now, come with me down to verse 21. And being fully persuaded... Back up in the 4th chapter there. Romans 4th chapter, verse 21. Being fully persuaded that what he had promised he was able to perform, and therefore is imputed to him for righteousness. See, he staggered not at the promise of God through unbelief, but he was strong in faith. It was imputed to him for righteousness. Now, it was not written for his sake alone that it was imputed to him, but for us also, to whom it shall be imputed if we believe on him that raised up Jesus our Lord from the dead. Now notice, he says, now it was not written for his sake alone. In other words, we can enter in through faith into this promise as well. Now, back up and look at the 13th verse again and notice, but through the righteousness of faith. It does not come through the law, but through the righteousness of faith. Then you go over with me to the 10th chapter of Romans. Look at verse 6, Romans 10, verse 6. But the righteousness which is of faith speaketh on this wise. Now notice we're carrying the thought from Romans the 4th chapter over here to show you the intent of what he's talking about when he says the righteousness which is of faith. Because here Paul tells you what the righteousness of faith does. Now let me refresh your memory in some things before we get into this, because it will amplify the intent of this passage of Scripture. In Psalms 107, verse 20, it says, God sent His word and healed them and delivered them from their destruction. It didn't say God sent His word to heal them. He said God sent His word and healed them and delivered. Now see, if He'd have said He sent His word to do it, might not have been enough. But He said He sent His word and did it. Now when God sent His word and did it, it did it. I mean, don't tell God it didn't, because He believes it did. Can't you say amen?
6: Amen.
5: So when God said He sent His word and healed them and delivered them from their destruction, as far as God's concerned, it was done. But now you see, we have to believe it and know it. And then it'll be manifest in us. See, wasn't that what we read in Colossians? Since the day you heard of it and knew the grace of God in truth, the willingness of God, and knew the truth about it. So God sent His word and healed them and delivered them from their destruction. Now, you remember when Jesus talked with them there on the mount, and then He ascended up and went to the Father? The Bible says He's seated there until His enemies have made His footstool. So He's not coming back to meet your need. Every little thing that happens to you to make it right.
7: 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Appreciate you joining us for the Concepts of Faith broadcast today. 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You see, the Word of God is important, but the intent of that Word is more important sometimes than what the Word said itself. Now, here's what I mean by that. If you take it out of context, you miss the intent of the word. Now, let me give you, for instance, in Romans chapter 8, you hear people say, well, you know what the Apostle Paul said, all things work together for good. Well, now, that really wasn't what the Apostle Paul said. Even though that statement is in the Bible, if you take it out of context, that is not what the Apostle Paul said. That's not the intent of what he said. Let's start with chapter 8, verse 26. Likewise, the Spirit also helpeth our infirmities, for we know not what we should pray for as we ought, but the Spirit itself, or Himself, maketh intercession for us with groanings which cannot be uttered. The Greek says, cannot be uttered in articulate speech. And he that searcheth the hearts knows what is the mind of the Spirit, because he maketh intercession for the saints according to the will of God. And we know that all things work together for good to them that love God, to them that are called according to His purpose. Now notice, there it is in the Scripture, verse 28. We know that all things work together for good. Now what's he talking about? What is the intent of that verse? It's connected to the two verses before. When you pray in the Spirit, you're praying the way God would pray. And then we know that after you've prayed in the Spirit, that's Jesus the intercessor praying through your spirit, praying the way God would pray, then you know that all things you prayed about in the Spirit will begin to work together for good. Paul didn't believe that everything worked together for good, and he's the one that wrote this. See, the intent is more important than what was said in that particular verse. That's offer number 7243. 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
1: Hello, this is Jeannie Alcott. 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You can conquer and see your life become so much better. God bless you.

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Ephesians 2, 4, and 5. But God, who is rich in mercy, for his great love wherewith he loved us, even when we were dead in sins, hath quickened us together with Christ. By grace ye are saved.

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The Lord is not slack concerning his promise, as some count slackness, but is long-suffering toward us, not willing that any should perish, but that all should come to repentance.

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1: 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Pastor Todd Hoskins and Pastor Tommy Bates will round out the meeting. 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

For as much as ye know that ye were not redeemed with corruptible things as silver and gold, but with the precious blood of Christ, as of a lamb without blemish and without spot, who verily was foreordained before the foundation of the world, but was manifest in these last times for you.

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That's where the salt of the earth and this town go to meet. If you're not looking for it, you'll probably drive right by it.

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And the Lord answered me and said, Write the vision, and make it plain upon tables, that he may run that readeth it. For the vision is yet for an appointed time, but at the end it shall speak and not lie. Though it tarry, wait for it, because it will surely come, it will not tarry. Habakkuk 2:3.

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